Then came Satisfaction, a track that launched us into global fame. I was between girlfriends at the time, in my flat in Carlton Hill, St. John's Wood, hence maybe the mood of the song. I wrote Satisfaction in my sleep. I had no idea I'd written it. It's only thank God for the little Philips cassette player. The miracle being that I looked at a cassette player that morning and I knew I'd put a brand new tape in the previous night and I saw it was at the end. Then I pushed rewind and there was Satisfaction. It was just a rough idea. It was just the bare bones of the song. It didn't have that noise, of course, because I was on acoustic and 40 minutes of me snoring. The bare bones is all you need. I had that cassette for a while. I wish I had kept it. Mick wrote the lyrics by the pool in Clearwater, Florida, 4 days before he went into the studio and recorded it. First at Chess in Chicago, an acoustic version, and later with the Fuzz Tone at RCA in Hollywood. I wasn't exaggerating when I wrote a postcard home from Clearwater that said, "Hi, Mum, working like a dog, same as ever. Love, Keith." It was really down to one little foot pedal, the Gibson Fuzz Tone, a little box they put out at that time. I've only ever used foot pedals twice. The other time was for Some Girls in the late 70s, when I used an XR box with a nice hillbilly Sun Records slap echo on it. But effects are not my thing. I just go for quality of sound. Do I want this sharp and hard and cutting, or do I want warm, smooth, Beast of Burden stuff? Basically, you go Fender or Gibson. In Satisfaction, I was imagining horns, trying to imitate their sound to put on the track later when we recorded. I'd already heard the riff in my head, the way Otis Redding did it later, thinking, this is going to be the horn line. But we didn't have any horns, and I was only going to lay down the dub. The Fuzz Tone came in handy so I could give a shape to what the horns were supposed to do. But a Fuzz Tone had never been heard before anywhere. And that's the sound that caught everybody's imagination. Next thing I know, we're listening to ourselves in Minnesota, somewhere on the radio. Hit of the week. And we didn't even know Andrew put the fucking thing out. At first, I was mortified. As far as I was concerned, that was just the dub. 10 days on the road, and it's number one nationally. The record of the summer of 65. So I'm not arguing. And I learned that lesson. Sometimes you can overwork things. Not everything's designed for your taste and your taste alone. Satisfaction was a typical collaboration between Mick and me at the time. I would say on a general scale, I would come out with a song and the basic idea, and Mick would do all the hard work of filling it in and making it interesting. I would come up with, "I can't get no satisfaction. I can't get no satisfaction." I tried and I tried and I tried and I tried, but I can't get no satisfaction. And then we'd put ourselves together and Mick would come back and say, "Hey, when I'm riding in my car and same cigarettes as me," and then we'd tinker about with that. In those years, that was basically the setup. "Hey, you, get off my cloud. Hey, you," would be my contribution. Paint it black. I wrote the melody, he wrote the lyrics. It's not that you can say in one phrase, "He wrote that and he did that," but the musical riff is mostly coming from me. I'm the riff master. The only one I missed, and that Mick Jagger got, was Brown Sugar. And I will tip my hat there. There he got me. I mean, I did tidy it up a bit, but that was his, words and music.
A peculiarity of Satisfaction is that it's a hell of a song to play on stage. For years and years, we never played it, or very rarely, until maybe the past 10 or 15 years. Couldn't get the sound right. Didn't feel right. Just sounded weedy. It took the band a long time to figure out how to play Satisfaction on stage. What made us like it was when Otis Redding covered it. With that, and Aretha Franklin's version, which Jerry Wexler produced, we heard what we'd tried to write in the first place. We liked it and started playing it because the very best of soul music was singing our song.

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Girl child, you still look

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4: 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Good day. I can almost feel my heartbeat. Hope you're having a good day. We're going to play, yes, today, we're going to play the final vinyl of the 29 albums of all time that sold more than 15 million copies as of July 27th, 2022, and reported by Insider.com. You've heard that a number of times. We're down to number one, or you can call it number 29. It's not the biggest, but it stayed on the charts for 1,716 weeks, the equivalent of 33 years. And 1 in 14 in the U.S. own or have owned a copy of this album. And I had the album and 8-track, and I even remember where the tracks changed. And, you know, there's much more great music ahead today on every Tales Vinyl Tales radio show from the 60s and 70s and beyond. Today you're going to hear Buffy St. Marie, Bob Dylan, lots more. I'm Brian Hallgren. Glad you're with me today as we hear the stories that vinyl long-playing albums convey. These are the Tales Vinyl Tells.

nothing like a little bit of R-O-C-K in the USA, right? Well, this is Tales Vinyl Tales. A big hello from me, along with our infinite music library. And musically, from Wikipedia, On the Dark Side is a song by fictional American rock band Eddie and the Cruisers, released as a tie-in to the 1983 film of the same name. When it was initially released in September of 1983, the song peaked at number 64 on Billboard, while the film itself was pulled after 3 weeks in the theaters. And the film was released to home video and pay cable outlets in early 1984, and the film, as well as the song, received renewed interest, and the single was re-released. This time the song reached number 7 on the Billboard Hot 100 and number 19 on Canada's RPM 100. It also spent 5 weeks at number 1 on the Billboard Rock Tracks chart. John Cafferty and the Beaver Brown Band served as the real-life, officially uncredited stand-ins for the fictional Cruisers on the recording, as they did for the rest of the soundtrack album. And the band really does sound a bit like Bruce Springsteen and the E Street Band, don't they? Cranking us up today was Money Honey, Rye Cooter. A couple of hints of our final 15 Million Platinums album with two of our first cuts today, Dark Side and Money. Got it figured out yet? Into the Purple Valley was the second studio album from roots rock musician Rye Cooter, released in 1972. And when I went to grab my copy of the album, the inside was empty. There was no LP in it. It was hijacked somewhere between 72 and 22, and the culprit had a half a century to get away. Well, I hope that they're enjoying the LP as much as I have. Into the Purple Valley, by the way, the front cover is listed at number 12 on Rolling Stone's 100 Greatest Album Covers. Record Collector wrote that the album reached deep into tradition, unearthing neglected treasures from America's past and reshaping them for the post-Woodstock generation. Now, we're going to get to the final LP, Certified Platinum, on June 4th, 1998, and it was released in 1973. The album / 8-track, I had that. In fact, I played it on my school bus. I was driving the school bus. Stayed on the Billboard 200 and pop catalog charts a combined total of 1,716 weeks, equivalent to 33 years. It's calculated that one in every 14 people in the U.S. Estimated to own or to have owned a copy of this album. So here now is our final vinyl of the 29 albums in recording history to have been certified platinum at least 15 times. It's my mix of the great stuff from Pink Floyd and Dark Side of the Moon on Tales Vinyl Tells. It's about time.

0: I certainly was in the right.
1: I guess it was cruising for cruising.
0: Yeah,
2: I don't know, I was really drunk at the time.
3: Just tell me it was in Cumberland's number two.

0: that's really great with headphones.
1: There is no dark side in the moon, really. Matter of fact, it's all dark.
0: All right, that winds up our 29 best-selling albums that sold more than 15 million units. And this is Tales Vinyl Tells. Now back to the music with Buffy St. Marie.

25-year-old Bob Dylan with Robbie Robertson, Al Cooper, recorded in Nashville with some cool Nashville cats like Kenneth Buttry, Charlie McCoy, Hargis, Pig Robbins, Joe South. Rick Danko was, he's credited being in New York, so maybe they recorded there, dubbed it in? I don't know. Anyway, that's from Blonde on Blonde. And before Bob was his boy Jacob in the Wallflowers from Glad All Over and One Headlight. And the Native American Crazy Horse is given credit for a good quote. And that is, treat the earth well. It was not given to you by your parents. It was loaned to you by your children. We do not inherit the earth from our ancestors. We borrow it from our children. Well, we saw a really great documentary on PBS a couple weeks ago about Buffy St. Marie called Carry It On. And it's available on PBS Passport, possibly even PBS.org. It's really good. She deserves recognition for her work continuing to promote the Native American culture and bringing awareness to missing and murdered indigenous women and the Red Dress Project. Also, it's the subject of Prime's Alaska Daily miniseries. Now, Buffy is Cree. They believe that on October 12, 1492, the Indians discovered Columbus. Buffy said he was lost. Oh, some kind of irony. Okay, here we are on Tales Vinyl Tells, moving right along.

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4: The band and I were between takes of some other song. 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And everyone knew that song, and everyone just folded right into it.
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4: And I, of course, knew the lyrics and knew the song and started singing it. 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
2: The lady at the front desk recognized me, and she was like, oh my God, I love you. You are in my top four all-time favorite comedians. And I was like, you know that I know that means I'm fourth, right?
3: So I went to a bar, and we're sitting there, and we sit down, and he ordered one drink the whole night. Here's my problem with that. I want to party, but I'm a lady. So if you only have one drink, that means I'm only going to have one drink. And if I only have one drink, how the hell am I supposed to want to touch you later?

0: I was still just learning how to play bluegrass music, my brother, and we went up to this radio station, KPFA, for a show called The Midnight Special. And it started at 12 o'clock at night, went for about an hour, and it was a circle routine where everybody was in chairs around this huge microphone that hung in the middle. And everybody sang a song and then went to the next person, and they sang and then the next person. And Janis was sitting next to me, and that was the first time that I had heard her.
1: Big Brother founding member Peter Albin there, recalling the first time he ever saw and heard Janis Joplin.
2: Oh, wow.
3: Like everyone else she's ever met, she just blew him away.
1: That song, Peace in My Heart, written by Jerry Ragavoy and Burt Burns.
3: Burns was Van Morrison's producer at the time, and he wanted Van to record this song for his first solo album in 67.
1: Van declined, and Burns never got to hear Janis Joplin sing it. He died of a heart attack just before she recorded it.
3: Joan Osborne kicked that set off with Shake Your Hips.
1: And in the middle, that was Kate Wolf, Muddy Roads.
3: From her final studio album, Poet's Heart, released in 85.
1: We're spreading peace and love while saluting women this hour, and as of this taping, 19 women have been honored with the Nobel Peace Prize.
3: The first woman recipient, Bertha von Suttner, won in 1905, partly for persuading Alfred Nobel to create the Peace Prize.
1: Makes sense that it was a woman's idea, doesn't it?
3: Yeah.
1: And the youngest female recipient, Malala Yousafzai, won it in 2014.
4: We have no international laws against gender apartheid. That is why Afghan women are campaigning to add these abuses to the UN's Crime Against Humanity Treaty. And I have joined this movement to ensure that we change things for women and girls everywhere.
5: You get flower power, I'll wear a...
6: I had a baby when I was like 15. She'd be 16 now. Probably have a granddaughter on the way. Like, that would be perfect for me. I could handle life as a nana, you know? That's what I call my grandma, because when I was little, I couldn't pronounce old bitch.

0: Meanwhile, in a tea house in Saigon.
1: My mom was a nurse for 30 years. She's retired. I said, out of nowhere, while we're pushing a cart, "Gad, I have a splitting sinus headache." She goes, "Oh, here." And roots through her giant purse and goes, "Take this." And I took it. And about a second later, I hear, "Oh." She goes, "You swallow that?" Yep. "What color was it?" I don't know, Mom. I didn't look at what color it was. Kathleen, why didn't you look at what color the pill was? Why? Because you're not somebody I met at a party.

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2: Meanwhile, in another part of town.
3: Breastfeeding is brutal. It is chronic physical torture. I thought it was supposed to be this beautiful bonding ceremony where I would feel like I was sitting on a lily pad in a meadow and bunnies would gather at my feet while the fat Hawaiian man version of Somewhere Over the Rainbow would play. No! It's not like that at all. Breastfeeding is this savage ritual that just reminds you that your body is a cafeteria now.

I feel like most women want babies, and that's maybe why so many of us exist, because babies are so cute. Everyone wants one. They're like the puppies of humans, I've heard. 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They're like, oh, we're trying for a baby. 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We just had a baby. And it's like, yeah, I know, but like, eventually it's just gonna be some dude named Doug. You know that, right? Like, it's just gonna be a guy.

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1: And it's a masterpiece of blues songwriting.
2: Yeah. First, a few words of wisdom from Mother Teresa.
1: We do not need guns and bombs to bring peace. We need love and compassion.
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it's gonna last. 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

0: my dad, I took him to this hometown festival in the South to tell him, you know, safety in numbers. And we're sitting there on this hill, and I'm like so nervous I can barely speak. I'm like, Dad, I need to tell you something. So I'm like, Dad, I'm gay. And he cocks his head back, and he's like, oh. And he's more concerned about having to have a real conversation, so he's just like, all right, okay, all right, okay. Well, you want to go to Old Navy and get your new outfit?
1: Boop. Okay, I'm in spot 4F. Let me remember that. Let me be responsible for my choices in this life. Always bring at least one guy. There's something in a male makeup that men can always find the car. They throw down breadcrumbs, Hansel and Gretel style. Maybe it's pride. Maybe they got a tracking device in their junk. I don't know. Like, ping, ping, ping. Guys, I'll tell you a secret. As girls, we don't want to look for the car. It's boring.
2: I babysat for years because this family just never came home, but babysitting is hard because it's like you're a mother, but you don't love them, so it's like hard to care.
3: Say goodnight, Mojo. Good girl.

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6: And so it goes, I told her. I don't want to die in Georgia, hypnotized, just waiting for better days to end this military madness. And she says, serves you right to suffer, unless perpetual change is something better. She could get away with saying things like that, because she was a brown-eyed girl from

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1: Dave.
0: Who?
1: Dave, man, open up.
0: Dave?
1: Dave, man, open up.
0: Dave?
1: Yeah, Dave.
0: Dave's not here.

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We gotta do a little Muddy Waters style on it. Yeah! Gotta take it to Southside Chicago, baby. On a licking stick, Mr. Magic Dick. Little Chicago style, come on, man.

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1: Mike Brewer and Tom Shipley there, both of whom are still not dead, but they're steering clear of Georgia.
0: Also, the Jay Giles Band, Serves Your Right to Suffer, featuring Magic Dick and his Lickin' Stick.
1: That guy gets around, doesn't he?
0: Sure does.
1: Our featured artist at the top, Graham Nash, that song about Mayor Daley and the DNC in Chicago, from his first album, Songs for Beginners.
0: Graham William Nash was born in 1942 in Blackpool, England, and first rose to fame as a member of the Hollies.
1: He left the Hollies partly because they would not let him write political songs like that one.
0: And we got three more on the way from Graham's solo career, plus Lessons in Patience, Young Lust, and the Bermuda Triangle.
2: Just what we need for a better life.
0: What we really need is peace, love, and rock and roll.
3: Yeah, man.
4: Hello there. This is Mick Box of Uriah Heep, and this is the Flower Power Hour asking you to pray for peace.

0: Hi, I'm John Baker, reminding you that here on the Flower Power Hour, time is relative. So this Flower Power Hour may last longer than 60 minutes. However, if it lasts longer than 8 hours, please consult your radio technician. Your cooperation is appreciated.
1: What?
0: Thank you.

0: will give us food and shelter for the night, he can join us in our quest for the Holy Grail.
1: Well, I'll ask him, but I don't think he'll be very keen. He's already got one, you see?
0: What?
2: He said they've already got one.
0: Are you sure he's got one?
1: Oh, yes, it's very nice.
3: I told him he already got one.

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1: I can dig it.
2: Van Morrison and a brown-eyed girl who shall remain nameless had their hearts a-thumping behind the stadium.
0: Also, a tasty instrumental from Carlos Santana's first album called Waiting. And Fleetwood Mac, I Feel Like a Dream Has Got Me Hypnotized.
3: Oh, I have wasps in my brain!
2: And Graham Nash at the top with And So It Goes. That's from Wild Tales, his second solo studio album.
0: Neil Young on acoustic piano on that one. David Lindley on electric slide guitar.
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0: During August, we'll be doing a whole week of Woodstock shows, talking with the co-creator of Woodstock, Artie Kornfeld, a guy Graham Nash considers a friend.
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0: got the Flower Power Hour with Ken and MJ, spreading peace and love around the world, one song at a time.
1: And from British Columbia, Canada, Chilliwack there. Love that tune called Something Better. Chilliwack was formed by guitarist and vocalist Bill Henderson in 1970.
0: Plus two from our featured artists this hour, Graham Nash, Military Madness and Better Days. That's Rita Coolidge singing backup on Military Madness, and Dave Mason played lead guitar.
1: Better Days and Military Madness, both great anti-war songs. Graham Nash is a firm believer in the tragedy and the absurdity of war.
0: And for my long, deep closer, I've got the title cut from the Yes album, Perpetual Change.
1: And this track has been described as progressive rock at its pinnacle.
0: First, a couple of quotes. One from Dr. Wayne Dyer.
1: If you change the way you look at things, the things you look at change.
0: And the other quote is from John Anderson of Yes.
1: We're still growing into that place of higher consciousness. We are becoming a global conscience.
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3: 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This is Call from the Grave. 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I am your host, Wayne Danger, bringing you 2 hours of heavy metal and black metal and other such things every week, deep into the nighttime hours. Keeping us company in the background today, we've got Crypt Mage off of the release, Voracious Divinities from Infinite Twilight. This is the second track, the last track, called Scrying into the Sacred Mirror of Blackest Glass. Pretty cool. Starting us off on the metal front of this week's episode, we've got Acero Letal from Chile. They just released a single called Invocando al Ancestro, where they bring together 5 Argentinian heavy metal bands, interestingly enough, into one track, taking melodies and bits and pieces of songs from their discography. Bands such as El Dragon, Letal, Retro Satan, Riff, and V8. Are all referenced in this track here from Acero Letal. So please enjoy Invocando al Ancestro on Call from the Grave.

You are still listening to Call from the Grave. I am your host, Wayne Danger. I've got a little over an hour and 40 minutes of heavy metal and black metal and other such things left here for you tonight. We just heard from Firmament from Germany playing some atmospheric black metal with a little bit of ambient in there as well. That was off of the new album, the third album called Reveries of a Forgotten Spirit, and it was the second track off of that, I believe, called Through the Enchanted Woods. Pretty cool stuff there. I enjoyed the little ambient bits of that and the synth atmospheric vibes throughout. Before that, we had Evil, E-V-E-A-L-E. That track was called The Final Quest off of their new album, Enter the Woodland Realm, the first full-length album from that little project from the UK and the US, one of those across-the-pond collaborations. Some pretty cool nature-themed black metal there. And then before that, we had Acero Letal from Chile with their new single, Invocando al Ancestro, bringing together five Argentinian heavy metal bands into one track. Very cool stuff there. Liked that a lot. Coming up next here for you on Call from the Grave, I've got a little bit more German metal. This time it's heavy metal from Iron Cobra. Fantastic band that has released two albums to date, way back in 2012 and 2015, and they have a new album coming out on June 19th on Dying Victims Productions. Their first album in 11 years called Eternal Dagger. They've got two tracks out so far, one called Trembling Dungeons, which opens up the album, and we heard a couple weeks ago, and then we've got the seventh track now as well. So please enjoy Iron Cobra with Unchained and Untamed on Call from the Grave.

0: You are still listening to Call from the Grave. I am your host, Wayne Danger. I've got about a little bit under an hour and a half left here for you of heavy metal and black metal and other such things. We just heard from Iron Firmament. We had Firmament at the end of the last block there. We had Iron Cobra to start off this block, so we finished it off with Iron Firmament. Might as well. Iron Firmament is from Washington in the US. They just released their third full-length album called In the Land of Pre-Human Kings, and we heard the fourth track from that, Atlantis in Permafrost. That band features half of Runeblade, which we've played here before on the show, the other half of Runeblade being Simon from Ebony Pendant, who just played a very cool looking show a couple weeks ago. Saw some live footage from that, looked very, very good. Before Iron Firmament there, we had Bewitched from Sweden, a band that we have played many, many times over the years, has just released their first album in 20 years, their first album since 2006. It's called Diabolical Death Mass, and we heard a track off of that called The Witch Spell. Before that was Iron Cobra from Germany with Unchained and Untamed off of their upcoming third full-length album, Eternal Dagger, due out on June 19th. Coming up next here for you on Call from the Grave, it is time for this week's edition of Sorcerer's Verse, as our lorekeeper H.H. Crom brings us another reading of Sword and Sorcery. Please enjoy Sorcerer's Verse on Call from the Grave.
1: Hail, warriors, and welcome to another edition of Sorcerer's Verse. This week we'll be reading from Almeric, Robert E. Howard's Sword and Planet Epic. Thank you to one of our weekly listeners for the suggestion. I was living the life of the most primitive savage. I had neither companionship, books, clothing, nor any of the things which go to make up civilization. According to the cultured viewpoint, I should have been most miserable. I was not. I reveled in my existence. My being grew and expanded. I tell you, the natural life of mankind is a grim battle for existence against the forces of nature, and any other form of life is artificial and without realistic meaning. My life was not empty. It was crowded with adventures calling on every ounce of intelligence and physical power. When I swung down from my chosen ire at dawn, I knew that I would see the sunset only through my personal craft and strength and speed. I came to read the meaning of every waving grass tuft, each masking bush, each towering boulder. On every hand lurked death in a thousand forms. My vigilance could not be relaxed even in sleep. When I closed my eyes at night, it was with no assurance that I would open them at dawn. I was fully alive. That phrase has more meaning than appears on the surface. The average civilized man is never fully alive. He is burdened with masses of atrophied tissue and useless matter. Life flickers feebly in him. His senses are dull and torpid. In developing his intellect, he has sacrificed far more than he realizes. I realized that I too had been partly dead on my native planet, but now I was alive in every sense of the word. I tingled and burned and stung with life to the fingertips and the ends of my toes. Every sinew, vein, and springy bone was vibrant with the dynamic flood of singing, pulsing, humming life. My time was too much occupied with food getting and preserving my skin to allow the developing of the morbid and intricate complexes and inhibitions which torment the civilized individual. To those highly complex persons who would complain that the psychology of such a life is oversimple, I can but reply that my life at that time, violent and continual action and the necessity of action, crowded out most of the gropings and soul searchings common to those whose safety and daily meals are assured them by the toil of others. My life was primitively simple. I dwelt altogether in the present. My life on Earth already seemed like a dream, dim and far away. Thank you all. Until next time.
0: Thank you once again to our inimitable lore keeper, H.H. Crom, for yet another fantastic reading of Sword and Sorcery. Back to the metal, we've got everybody's favorite revolutionary Irish band, it's Bogside Sniper Squadron. They have released their debut full-length album, their first release since their demo back in 2023, their debut demo, and it lives up to the expectations set by that phenomenal demo. Please enjoy Recourse in Blood by Bogside Sniper Squadron on Call from the Grave.

You are still listening to Call from the Grave. I am your host, Wayne Danger. I've got just over an hour of heavy metal and black metal and other such things left here for you tonight. We just heard from Italian Merciful Fate. That was Demon Spell with Hexes and Horrors off of their new album, their debut album called Blessed Be the Dark. Before that, we had Bogside Sniper Squadron featuring Francis from Devil Master and Cape of Bats and other projects, doing some Thin Lizzy meets like weird melodic death metal stuff, but is very also very Irish. That was the track Recourse in Blood off of the debut full-length album, self-titled, by Bogside Sniper Squadron, that just came out. Coming up next year for you on Call from the Grave is a band that I had not been particularly familiar with before I saw some folks posting about this album being released. The album is called The Hvarka Squad, something like that. That could be a mistranslation. But the album title and all the song titles are in the Cyrillic alphabet, so that's a little beyond me as for like trying to pronounce that or anything like that. So we got the translations in there. We're going to be hearing the fourth track off of that from Hajduk. The album was called The Hvarka Squad, and the track that we will be playing is Smoke to God. So please enjoy the new release from Hajduk on Call from the Grave.

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finishing us off on this hour of Call from the Grave. That was Killing Frost from Finland, a newer project formed by members of Foreseen and Violent Spirit, a couple of crossover metal punk band type bands from Finland. That's really cool stuff there. I

0: enjoyed that little Killing Frost track there a lot. That was off of their 2023 self-titled EP, and it was the third track called Wilkman's War 2. Before that, we had Hajduk from Bulgaria off of their debut full-length album that is called The Havarka Squad. That was the fourth track, Smoke to God. Some fantastic black metal there. And that's going to do it for this hour of Call from the Grave. 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
3: 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This is Call from the Grave. Welcome back to hour two of Call from the Grave. I am your host, Wayne Danger, and I've got just a little bit more heavy metal and black metal and other such things left here for you tonight. We've still got some dark ambient in the background from Crypt Mage off of the release Voracious Divinities from Infinite Twilight. It's the second track off of that. We finished off the last hour with some crossover hardcore crusty stuff from Finland's Killing Frost and a little bit of black metal from Bulgaria's Hajduk off of their new album. And we're jumping back in with some new black metal from Finland called Strunkin, Strunkiin, which means Stormborn, I believe, in whatever language in Elder Scrolls. And we're going to be listening to something off of the new album. They released two new albums in February. One is a rewriting, reimagining of their debut album from 2020, and the other is called Kingdom of Frost. That is completely new material, and that's what we will be pulling from today. So please enjoy Mount Anthor by Strunkin on Call from the Grave.

You are still listening to Call from the Grave. I am your host, Wayne Danger, and you just heard from Mind Eraser. That was a band formed almost entirely of people that would later go on to be in Magic Circle, the heavy doom band. That was off of the 2006 album Glacial Rain and featured Justin DeTore on vocals instead of drums and Brendan Radigan on drums instead of vocals. Chris Corey, of course, stayed on guitar for that one. Very, very cool stuff from Mind Eraser there. Before that, we had Argus from Pennsylvania, some epic heavy doom metal that was off of their 2011 album that turns 15 years old this year called Boldly Stride the Doomed. That actually was released on May 3rd, 2011. So right at the 15 year mark. That's pretty crazy. Great album there. Enjoyed that a lot. And then before that, we had Strunkin from Finland off of the new album Kingdom of Frost. That was the third track, Mount Anthor. Some pretty cool atmospheric black metal there. And coming up next here for you on Call from the Grave, I've got a solid 20 plus minutes of heavy metal that is all in Spanish. We're starting that little block off there with Hermética from Argentina. That is the band of Ricardo Iorio, who was formerly in V8 until they broke up in 1987, and this is the continuation of his career after that. Off of the 1994 album called Víctimas del Vaciamiento, this is the sixth track, Buscando Razón, by Hermética on Call from the Grave.

You are still listening to Call from the Grave. I am your host, Wayne Danger. I've got just a little bit less than 30 minutes of heavy metal and black metal and other such things left here for you. Just for you. Nobody else. Tonight. We just heard from Leize from Spain. That was off of their first album from 1988 called Devorando las Calles, and it was the sixth track off of that called Muros. Before that, we had the legendary Ángeles del Infierno, originally from Spain. That was off of the 1984 debut album Pacto con el Diablo, and it was the fourth track, Esclavos de la Noche. Before that, we had Hermética from Argentina with Buscando Razón, the sixth track off of their third album from 94 called Víctimas del Vaciamiento. Coming up next here for you on Call from the Grave is Luzbel, L-U-Z-B-E-L, from Mexico off of their first EP from 1985 called Metal Caído del Cielo. It's the first track. Please enjoy Luzbel with El Ángel de la Lujuria on Call from the Grave.

errado, hermano.

You are still listening to Call from the Grave. I am your host, Wayne Danger. I've got just a little bit more heavy metal left here for you tonight. We just heard from ADN from Spain. That was the seventh track off of their self-titled album from 1988. That track was called Miedo Me Da. And then before that, we had from Mexico, it was Luzbel off of their first EP from 1985 called Metal Caído del Cielo. That was the first track, El Ángel de la Lujuria. Coming up next here for you on Call from the Grave, I'm going to do a little block to finish us off of Riot V tracks. Riot V being the most recent incarnation of Riot after the death of founding member and cornerstone riff writer Mark Reale back in 2012. They had Todd Michael Hall join them on vocals and rearranged a little bit of the lineup outside of that. But then ever since then, Todd Michael Hall has been the vocalist for like 12 years, I think now. As of this point, that's the end of it. He's stepped away from Riot to spend more time with his family, you know, that kind of thing. Always good to see a guy, you know, putting family first, but sad to see him leave Riot because he really embodied every era of Riot vocalist so well. Anytime he performed, I had the pleasure of seeing Riot V three or four times in the last 5 years, twice in 1 year. The first time I saw them after I was first introduced to Riot, way back in, I think, 2021. And yeah, Todd Michael Hall has been the voice of Riot for me for quite a long time now, and it's sad to see him go. So we're going to honor some of the great material that he put out with Riot as Riot V from the three albums that they released together. We're going in reverse order. Most recently was Mean Streets. Before that was Armor of Light. And then before that was Unleash the Fire. So from 2024, this is Riot V off of Mean Streets. This is High Noon on Call from the Grave.

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0: Am I on? Okay, I'm narrating. This is the lead guitar harmony. Put your hands together.
1: Finishing us off on this week's episode of Call from the Grave, that was the legendary Mark Reale, guitarist and founding member of Riot, at the end of the track Until We Meet Again, the final track off of Riot V's debut album after Mark Reale's death from 2014. Fantastic ballad on

0: furthering his legacy there. Before that was Angel's Thunder, Devil's Reign, the fourth track off of Armor of Light from either 2015 or 2016, I believe. And then before that was off of Mean Streets from 2024. That was the fourth track, High Noon. Fantastic material there from Todd Michael Hall. His voice will be sorely missed on the stage and in the studio for Riot V going forward. That's going to do it for this week's episode of Call from the Grave. Reach out to your local community radio station, throw some money at them. They need it real bad right now. And you can email me at waynedanger@kopn.org or send me a DM on Instagram at wayne_danger. I'll catch you next week for two more hours of heavy metal and black metal and other such things on Call from the Grave.
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0: Hey, Tutu, Julian Taylor here, and you are listening to The Jukebox. Thanks for tuning into the show. I've got some great music to play for you this week. That was Spring to Come from Digging Roots and the album We Are, released in 2009. I got to sit down with Raven. They are a two-time Juno Award-winning group and very big in the social activist movement across North America and the world. And Raven and I got to sit down and talk about none other than just guitars. We left everything else to the wayside and talked about guitars. He is our Yamaha Spotlight Artist of the Week, right here on The Jukebox. Here's my first part of my chat with Raven. All right, so I'm here chatting with Raven from Digging Roots. Digging Roots Raven is one half of Digging Roots. His wife, Shoshana Kish, is also part of the band. And Sky, his son, is also part of the band. Who else is part of the band these days?
1: I have Trevor Mills, which was one of the original bass players for Digging Roots. He took some time off because he raised two kids and now they're big, and he decided to come back. So that's really cool. We have Chazelle Weeks, who sings with us a lot of the time, and also Alana Bridgewater.
0: Oh, I love Alana too, yeah.
1: Oh, I mean, she's just amazing. I talked to her last night, and she's like such a powerhouse.
0: Oh my God, yes. Please tell her I said hello. She reached out to me the other day, and I owe her an email, but when did you first start playing guitar? Tell us a little bit about the history of you and the guitar.
1: Well, my grandpa had an old, I think it was a Yamaha guitar, but it was really old and it was on the res, and nobody, I don't know if you really knew how to, that guitar was never hydrated, let's put it that way. So the action was like this, which is probably why I play slide. Because when
0: the action was like way away from the bridge of the guitar.
1: Yeah, like exactly. Inches. Yeah. So when you play the C chord, you're literally like doing your, you know, weights, your strength training of the day.
0: Right on.
1: The C chord and the F chord. I'm like, what the hell?
0: And that's how you learned how to play guitar, on a guitar like that?
1: On a guitar like that, that wasn't, never had a case. But the way that it came about was that my grandpa used to come over for dinners and things. And when he left, the guitar was always in a weird place. So like one time I remember him leaving and like the guitar was in like the linen closet, because I was like opening up to grab a towel to take a shower. And I was like, oh, there's a guitar here. And I was like, strum, strum, strum. And then like one time he was leaving and it was right on top of the fridge. You know, it was like the guitar was like up like that. And I was like, and I climbed up and I was like, cling, cling, cling, cling, cling. And then another time, it was in the bathtub. I remember taking a shower before going to school and drawing the curtain and like, oh, there's the acoustic guitar, you know? And then, so what I started to do was I started to kind of play it a bit, because he would sing some country songs when he was over. And then finally he says, oh, yeah, let me show you a chord and this and that. And that's how I started. And then he gave me I wouldn't call it an assignment, but he gave me a goal. And he said, like, Raven, I want you to learn A Boy Named Sue, the Johnny Cash version.
0: Yeah, the Johnny Cash.
1: And I was like, oh, okay. So I sang and learned that tune. And that was when I discovered that I was going to be a musician.
0: And how old would you have been at that time?
1: I don't know. I think I was like maybe 13 or 14. I didn't start super young. I mean, I loved music all the time, but I had this little piano that I was playing around with, and then I asked my folks if I could have some drums, and I was like bang, bang, like making crazy rackets. But the guitar sort of like focused me into who I am.
0: It sounds like your grandfather was like planting little seeds like all over the house for you to start learning guitar. Like it was a game for him.
1: Totally. Yeah. Yeah. And when I became a professional musician, I think he was like, yeah, right on. He's like,
0: I did my
1: work down here. Right on. Go on and be merry.
0: That's so cool. Thank you to your grandpa. We all, we owe him a great deal of debt. So when you started playing guitar at 13 years old and your grandfather was leaving these nuggets all over the house for you with the acoustic guitar, was there a guitar player that you sort of like, you mentioned Johnny Cash being the first song that you learned, A Boy Named Sue, but are there guitar players in this sort of time of your life and even moving forward that you really admire and that you try to learn from or emulate, or you know, just who are your favorite guitar players really?
1: Well, I think at that time, I was like, my grandpa was talking about country music a lot. And on the res, you know, they play a lot of CCR. So I was like, oh, you know, there's like, I heard it through the grapevine where there's this big, long solo and you hear this feedback at the end. And I just remember, like, you know, some relatives getting married in like the res hall and stuff. And I remember that record was playing and it would go so far, about three quarters or more in the song. And then it got scratched. So the needle would go right across and then it would play again. And everybody was so enamored in what was going on with the partying that, like, it would keep going and the solo would come again. It would go back to the start. And like that record kept going on and on. So I think like John Fogerty at a young age was actually like, you know, like I was like, oh, he's very melodic when he plays and everything. Yeah. And so I really like that. And I like.
0: Is he the lead guitar player for CCR? Did he play that solo?
1: Yeah.
0: Okay. I didn't know that.
1: Yeah. Yeah. Yeah. I mean, I didn't know that at the time either, other than that, like, I really like this music. And then I went through my, at that young age, like Megadeth and Metallica and Testament and like all these, like.
0: Those are really precise guitar players, though, you know.
1: Like, yeah, they're like laser guitar players is sort of what I call them, like the Steve Vai type of genre, Joe Satriani or something. And I like that music for like the technical aspect or like what they could do. I was just like kind of enamored by it. But then all of a sudden I discovered Stevie Ray Vaughan. My dad and I. He was like, oh, let's go check out this this tape, because it was only tapes back then. And like, it was Couldn't Stand the Weather, I think it was, that we picked up, and Texas Flood. And
0: oh, yeah, I remember.
1: So, yeah, and my dad was like, you know, I just read about him in the Montreal Gazette. He's supposed to be really amazing. So we took Couldn't Stand the Weather, we put it in, we're like, doom, doom, doom, doom, doom.
0: Dum, dum.
1: Dum, dum, dum, dum. You know, like, and it was like, oh, what is this? And it, like this thick guitar tone. And I was like, whoa, like this was like blues music, but it was sort of modernized. It was sort of like, you know, classic 50s Chicago blues or something. Yeah, but then like amplified. And, you know, when I found out later that, yeah, he really did play it amplified, like, you know, four amps on stage and that kind of stuff. So, you know, that was sort of the beginning of my influence. And then when my grandpa passed, like years ago now, he was like, you know, Raven, you're going to have this Yamaha guitar. And I was like, oh, okay, cool. And then when he passed, somebody stole it.
0: No.
1: I know. Because like, I was like, oh, man, because I didn't play slide back then. But I was like, ooh, you know, this is going to be a great slide guitar. Yeah, exactly. Yeah.
0: Did you ever relocate the guitar?
1: No. No. It's,
0: oh, man.
1: I think it left the community. Because, you know, normally my res where I grew up was 350 people. And, you know, you're like, oh, buddy took it. And just go pick it up at his house or whatever, you know. But I think someone took it, pawned it off so nobody would find out.
0: Yeah. Oh, man, that's too bad. But that guitar was really where it all started.
1: Yeah, yeah, which was like a cool Yamaha. I don't know what the name of it was or anything like that, but, you know, it was, yeah. So that's I don't have a Yamaha acoustic in the house.
0: Well, we got to get you one then. We got to try to figure out a way to get you one. I'll tell them that there's not one in the house right now and that you need one that's like got action that's, you know, at least 4 inches away from the neck.
1: A beater.
0: Yeah.
1: A beater guitar.
0: Well, I love the beaters. Yamaha makes the best beater guitars. Like, I've got three of them. You can grab them for a couple $100 and they just lie around the house and I just grab them when I have an idea. So, yeah, they definitely are the beater guitar I have choice for me, for sure.
1: Yeah, well, and, you know, like, I have a lot of guitars. And
0: how many do you have?
1: I don't know, 30? But they're not all, like a lot of them are beaters because I don't really take care of a lot of my guitars. I take care of the ones that I need to use on stage and in the studio, but I use a lot of them for, oh, this is one particular sound. Oh, this is another sound. They each have.
0: And you use those for recording as well?
1: Yeah. Yeah. I usually use like different guitars for recording. And then I have my stage guitars, which are more like solid.
2: Well, my daddy left home when I was 3, and he didn't leave much to Ma and me. Just this old guitar and an empty bottle of booze. Now, I don't blame him because he run and hid, but the meanest thing that he ever did was before he left, he went and named me Sue. Well, he must have thought that it was quite a joke, and it got a lot of laughs from lots of folks. Seems I had to fight my whole life through. Some gal would giggle and I'd get red, and some guy'd laugh and I'd bust his head. I'll tell you, life ain't easy for a boy named Sue. Well, I

Falling into the street, kicking and a gouging in the mud and the blood and the beard. I tell you, I fought tougher men, but I really can't remember when. He kicked like a mule and he bit like a crocodile. I heard him laugh and then I heard him cussing. He went for his gun and I pulled mine first. He stood there looking at me and I saw him smile. He said, son, this world is rough, and if a man's gonna make it, he's gotta be tough. And I know I wouldn't be there to help you along. So I give you that name and I said goodbye. I knew you'd have to get tough or die. And it's that name that helped to make you strong. Yeah. He said, now you just fought one hell of a fight, and I know you hate me and you got the right to kill me now, and I wouldn't blame you if you do. But you ought to thank me before I die for the gravel in your guts and the spit in the eye, cause I'm the son of a bitch that named you Sue. Yeah, well, what could I do? What could I do?

0: The jukebox is broadcast on stolen and unsurrendered land in the traditional territory of many First Nations across Turtle Island. We must realize the significance of recognizing and paying respect to the first people who resided in the territory that we are currently sitting on.
1: This is Julian Taylor's Jukebox.

In my personal opinion, they are one of the most incredible punk rock bands to come out in recent history. That's Dead Pioneers. From their release that came out in 2003, My Spirit Animal Hates Your Spirit Animal. Led by Greg Deal, this is an indigenous-led punk band and spoken word band. They are very outspoken about social justice, about indigenous identity and standing up for that, as well as trying to fight against colonialism. Check them out. Honestly, I've never seen them live, but I think that the first opportunity that I get to, I will be there, so you might see me. Now for an artist whose record came out a couple years ago. I think it came out in 2023, same as the previous song. It's Joy Aladokum, and the album was called Proof of Life. It had incredible reviews all around the world. I'm going to play the third single from that album. It's called Changes, and Rolling Stone just really hailed it as a low-key musical revolutionary record. She is of Nigerian and American descent, born in Delaware. Here is Joy Aladokum with her wonderful queer black woman strength and power. Here's Changes on the Jukebox.

From Pabino First Nation in New Brunswick, that is Wolf Castle and the song Water. It's a brand new single that just came out. And it also features Jay Milla. Jay Milla is a reggae artist from the East Coast. Last time I saw her, she was in Halifax. And wonderful news for her. She had a diagnosis of cancer and the prognosis is looking pretty good. So we're really happy to hear about that. And Wolf Castle released that on his brand new indie label. Julian Taylor here. I'm your host on the Jukebox Radio Show, and I've got a song from our good friend Adrian Sutherland. It's coming up right here, right now. This was released in 2024. It was nominated for Best Contemporary Indigenous Artist or Group of the Year at that year's Junos, and was produced by our friend Colin Linden. Here is Precious on the Jukebox by Adrian Sutherland.

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That is brand new music from William Prince. He hails from the Pegas First Nation in Manitoba. The song's called Lighthearted. It's a standalone single from his last record, which was nominated for Juno for Best Contemporary Roots Album of the Year. That was called Further from the Country. And it's still out there for your listening pleasure if you haven't heard it. And it was produced by Boy Golden. More music coming up on the show. We've got Boogie Oogie Oogie from A Taste of Honey. Going back to my birth year, 1978. I heard the song in a supermarket and I started, you know, boogieing. So I thought I'd play it on the show. We also have music from Courtney John, a tune called Lucky Man. It's from the Chef soundtrack. I've never seen the movie, but I certainly do know the song. It was pretty big in Jamaica, and I think you're going to love this reggae tune. That's coming up on the show soon. And another reggae artist, she is from here, from the Big Smoke, Amoy. She's been nominated for the Reggae Award at the Junos 8 times, and we're going to play her song Soul Rebel from the 2017 album The Light. She's a force of nature and a wonderful, wonderful person. Here is Amoy on the jukebox.

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0: It's Charles and Eddie from 1992, Would I Lie to You? You remember the song. It's one of those one-hit wonders where you're like, who is that? And then when you Shazam it and you're like, oh my God, Charles and Eddie. They were an American soul music duo from Philadelphia. So you do hear a little bit of that Philly sound in the early 90s. Obviously, Belle Biv DeVoe and Boyz II Men come up a little bit after that as well to share the reign. Julian Taylor here, and you're listening to The Jukebox. Coming up, we've got Oli Olens from Calgary. Played with her this fall, and she is lovely. Also got to see her and meet her for the first time when I was at this conference in Carolina, so that was really cool. Going to play her single, Some Days. She was just awarded the Maple Blues Artist of the, Maple Blues Brand New Artist of the Year recently, so congratulations to Oli. We also have Chelsea Young on the show, I Still Love You, featuring Daryl Anderson. Chelsea Young is an Indigenous country artist who was raised on the Big Stone Cree Nation. And Daryl Anderson is also a country musician, but from Saskatchewan. He was the 2024 Emerging Artist of the Year at the Saskatchewan Country Music Awards. Here they have a song on the show called I Still Love You. But I said that already because I got lost. Anyway, forget being lost. It happens to me all the time. I know it probably happens to everybody a little bit. And I've got my friend, brother from another mother, one of my mentors, Raven from Digging Roots coming up on the show. We're going to play Skoden. And here is part two of our interview and chat. We'll just call it a chat about guitars. Raven is our Yamaha spotlight artist.
1: Are you playing in regular standard 440 tuning when you're playing side guitar? Do you play in more open tunings?
2: So we ended up like we do a round dance at the end of our shows. Mm-hmm. And at 440, it was like really like people were into it. And sometimes at these bigger festivals, people would, I'm not going to say they would get violent, but they would get like kind of overexcited. And I was like, oh my God, is this going to turn into a mosh pit? You know, and it's like, you know, that's not really the direction of the way a round dance is supposed to go into.
1: Of course. No.
2: And so you would get some rowdies because they were so excited to be holding hands in a circle and to be in a space where everybody was connected, because there is an energy when everybody's connected, like either dancing together or even holding hands together, that you get this energy happening, right? Mm-hmm. When we started doing the round dances at 4:32, everybody was so chill. And I was like, wow, it's almost like they smoked a joint or something.
1: That's wild. And I really noticed the difference.
2: I noticed the difference. And we played in that tuning for like about 2 years, maybe 2.5 years. And like it was, and my old bass player at the time was always complaining to me because he plays a 5-string and just a little bit lower in the tuning, like his like 5th string, the B, would be so flabby, you know? And like, but then I started messing around with other stuff and I went to 4-4-4, and that's my current tuning that I do everything. I record in it. I play shows in it. And mm-hmm. to me, it's a little bit more in focus. It's like if you have like an A note, you hear the A note. If you tune it to 440, it's like the A note is just a little bit sharper.
1: So what's next for you guys? Are you guys working on new music? What's going on with Digging Roots and Raven?
2: We're doing some new music and singing about a whole range of topics. I think my voice is changing as I'm getting older, and my sensibility of how I want to say things is changing as well. I don't know if it's for good or bad, but I also feel like my ear is getting sharper. Like I'm able to hear things that I couldn't hear before, which is also really great because, I'm like, oh, I'm going to pick up this song and, oh, I'm hearing this. And I feel like I'm getting more inside of the music in a emotional
1: way. Deeper way.
2: Yeah. And I don't have to play as many notes or more in the pocket. I mean, I've also been playing like more drums, which I really love. And, sometimes, you feel like you have two left hands or something, but getting that a little more coordinated, and then, with your legs, so you're kind of going like this and your knees are popping up and down, and, there's a coordination thing. And I think that compared with this new kind of hearing that I'm getting is like, I don't know, it just, I wake up in the morning and I'm like,
1: and you've got a studio in your attic, so you guys can.
2: I got a studio here, so I just let ideas come. Yeah, and then you know, try and like record them where I can and whatnot. So that's sort of where we're at, and we have, I don't know, like we have a bunch of songs. I just don't know exactly, you know. I think what we're going to do is we're going to take those bunch of songs and we'll record them. And then that will turn into a specific album because, you know, we already have an album called Miguewin, which is the giveaway, but,
1: that's in the can already.
2: Well, it's unrecorded, but it's like, it's a grouping of songs. But I think that, you know, sometimes you have these songs and you want to rewrite them because they've been around for a while.
1: And so, things change.
2: And things change. We change. Circumstances and life change. And we want to, I don't know, go with that new flow, right?
1: Mm-hmm. I totally get that. Amazing. Well, Raven, I really appreciate you coming in and doing this. I've learned a lot, actually, which is amazing. I love getting up and learning first thing in the morning. It feels like I'm at school.
2: Nice, nice.
1: So now I go for that. I really appreciate it. Can't slow

That is music from Theotis Taylor. We do share the last name, but we are not related. Theotis is from Fitzgerald, Georgia, where they've lived since 1943. And what's so crazy about this, and the song, I should tell you the title of the song, it was called Something Within Me. It is crazy that this guy is 92 years old and is a spiritual singer and piano player known throughout the south of Georgia for his beyond powerful voice and heavenly falsetto. He was a gospel singer and deeply rooted in the family tradition of work, faith, and music extending through generations. Julian Taylor here, and we're going to play something from Pink Sweat from the album Pink Planet, and the song is called Pink City. They are obsessed with this color, obviously, similar to how I guess Prince was obsessed with purple, but let's go for it. Pink City, here it is on the jukebox.

From Hammersmith, London, England, that is Arlo Parks and a brand new track called Two-Sided. This is a tune from her forthcoming third album. Parks blends indie pop, soul, R&B, folk, trip-hop, you name it. They've done it and can do it. Before that, you heard Runaway, a single from 2021, and my good friends Thea May and Troy Junker, who were also part of the indigenous collective that we had started way back when, called Wolf Den. Yeah, we put out a single called So Close. You could check it out. I think I've played it on the show. Maybe I should again so that people are familiar with that. But that's how we met. We met at like this really cool incubator thing for indigenous artists. I was the mentor and they were taking part in the program. And we all ended up writing this song together and recorded it and put it out. And it was fun. So that was Runaway. DMA, Troy Junker. Sorry, I got ahead of myself. Now for something from Thunder Bay via Toronto. Natasha Fisher, and the song's called Something Borrowed. When I was still working at Element FM, I discovered, you know, Natasha Fisher, and it was, I can't remember the first song right now, that what it was called, but we all were sort of, you know, trying to bring indigenous artists into the fold, and I found this artist way back when, I think it was 2022 or 21, and now she is off to incredible things. It's really great to see. Here's Natasha Fisher, Something Borrowed, right here on the Jukebox Radio Show.

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Brand new music from artist Liv Wade, who's originally from the Pass area, Pine Bluff, Manitoba, which is where her family origins are from, and is now currently in Salt Spring Island near, on Vancouver Island. I love it out there, actually. It's really pretty. If you haven't gone, please go. Brand new music. The song you heard here on the jukebox was called Carolina, and it is going to be on her brand new EP called Radios and Buffaloes. I met Liv Wade a long time ago when she won the Imaginative songwriting contest. I was one of the judges, and she was the winner one year, and I've been following her ever since. It's really nice to see new music surfacing. My name is Julian Taylor, and you are listening to The Jukebox. Here is an artist that my grandmother was obsessed with, Miriam Makeba from South Africa. We had this blaring in our home, well, at least my grandmother's apartment, a lot. And my grandmother was a dancer and loved African high life and rhythm and blues. This is a song called Pata Pata. It's one of her biggest songs. It's an Afro pop dance tune that became her signature hit, I guess, you know, written back in the 1960s and released in '67. Miriam Makeba on the jukebox.

boy. That baby V. Ah, he come here. So smart and so sweet.

from his Polaris Prize shortlisted album, Songs for My People, that was V Chill by Shane Ghostkeeper. And before that, Leroy Stagger, joined by Joel Plaskett and Kendall Carson, both from the East Coast, and a brand new song called Highlands Leaving from the incredible songwriter Leroy himself. I love following Leroy. He's got such a positive message that he puts out there into the world. My name is Julian Taylor, and thank you so much for tuning into the Jukebox this week. I've had a lot of fun playing

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1: Seems to be doing things, you know what I mean? Anyways, this is from her Grammy-nominated album, The Age of Pleasure. Here's Float on the jukebox. Until next week, ciao bananas. And remember, it's nice to be nice.
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3: Welcome to Nether Street. And of course, this is Clyde. And tonight on the show, I will be playing tunes from the newly reissued Henry Badowski and his one and only album, Life is a Grand Album, originally released in 1981, unfairly neglected at the time. Plus, the Smashed Avocados, all the way from Australia, and they're making a smashing music career over here too, starting to get noticed here in the U.S. Plus tunes new to my show and favorite songs I haven't played in a good while. And in our second hour, it's the Paisley Underground 80s scene that you may not have heard. And I think it's appropriate to start with Mr. Henry Badowski.

the last dinner party with Sinner. And I would call that dramatic rock or pop. As similar to what Kate Bush did back in the 80s, I would think. But before them, the Clockwork Dolls were doing it at a time when I guess nobody really was paying much attention. But Into Ember is what I played by them. And then Nerf Herder was before that with Hotel California. But not that Hotel California. And I really don't understand what the reference is to a girl, pimply girl, working at the Burger King. Liverpool Express with Girl on the Train. One of my favorite songs of all time. And a very similar subject in the song The Tummies with 9:30 Girl. Both longing for a girl they don't have the nerve to speak to. Sharp Pens with Queen of Smoke and Mirrors. It's another great song. And we opened up with Henry Badowski, Making Love to My Wife. Well, we really don't need to know about that, but he did do that single, so now we know. Maybe I hope he still is. I just don't know. 7-inch single version. And now we are going to play more music because what else do you want to, you know, you don't want to hear me talking all the time. So let's play more music.

0: notice your really hip cafe with all this exposed brick and, like, its plants. Like, oh my god.
1: Oh, thanks, man. Our plants are organically sourced from IKEA. So I just gotta let you know, there's a 10% surcharge on Sundays, a 15% eating-in surcharge,
0: okay,
1: and we chuck on an 8% tip. But I guess you can opt out, or whatever. So what can I get you?
0: Well, could I grab the poached egg on some gluten-free sourdough bread,
1: yeah,
0: and a bit of smashed avocado,
1: okay,
0: sprinkle of feta,
1: yeah,
0: and then I'll grab the iced latte, no sugar, with oat milk?
1: Don't stop, Kat.

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1: That'll be about $50.

Yes, it's nice to be nice, so says Colleen Green. And Haley and the Crushers say unsubscribe, but don't unsubscribe from my show, Nether Street. The Linda Lindas with Fine, and the Dollheads with She's a Girl, and Johnny Farnham all the way from Australia with Sadie the Cleaning Lady. And that was one of the top 100 Australian singles of the 1960s. Didn't get airplay here. And the set started with The Smashing Avocados with Breakfast Material. And they're today's top modern Australian band. Maybe soon they will be. I'm playing them here. I don't know if anybody else has been playing them, because I really enjoy hearing their music.

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inside talking in the cappuccino bar. 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

0: Everyone knows Centerville, USA, because it's your own hometown. And everyone knows the Aldridge family because they're your very next-door neighbors. And everyone especially knows Henry Aldridge because he's your son's pal, your daughter's boyfriend, a real American boy. The scene is the Aldridge living room. The time is early evening.
1: Henry, get washed. Dinner's almost ready.
2: All right, Mother.
3: Sam, I think Henry's getting ideas again about my birthday present this year. I hope you gave him a clear hint as to what I wanted.
4: I did.
3: A clear hint?
4: Well, I told him you wanted Hemingway's new book, The Old Man and the Sea. Is that a clear hint?
3: Well, Henry, I'm not sure. Did he say anything?
4: No, but I had a definite feeling he was wondering why you were interested in other old men when you had me.
3: Now, dear, I just hope it sinks in. I don't want another pair of Siamese fighting fish like last year. It was depressing the way those two fish hated each other.
2: Father?
4: I've been here with your mother, Henry.
2: Jeepers, I didn't mean to interrupt.
3: It's all right, dear. I was just telling your father how much I wanted to read The Old Man and the Sea.
2: The Old Man and... What's that, Mother?
3: Sam.
4: I'll try again.
2: Father, did I tell you what I'm going to put over on Charlie Clark? Boy, am I going to make money.
3: Put over on him? Henry, I hope you're not planning to do something you shouldn't.
2: Oh, no. Charlie wants to buy this flashlight, see? And I'm
4: You're selling the flashlight I bought you this summer?
2: Oh, no, sir. One just like it.
4: Looks the same to me.
2: Well, sure. They're both super ray hydrojet cosmic beams. Only this one doesn't work.
4: Oh.
2: Charlie wants to buy my super ray hydrojet cosmic beam, only I wouldn't sell it, see? But today I happened to be talking to another guy, and he said, just casually, do you want to buy a super ray hydrojet cosmic beam? And it was exactly like mine, except for the difference. So I said, I'll give you 25 cents for it. He said, 30. I said, no, 25. He said...
4: How much did you finally pay for it?
2: 30 cents.
4: And now you have two super high something or other cosmic beams?
2: Well, sure. But isn't it clear, Father? I'll buy batteries for 25 cents, sell one flashlight to Charlie for a dollar, and make 50 cents clear profit. Father, would you care to take a look at it?
4: Why should I look at it?
2: Well, I just thought maybe you'd like to make an offer.
4: I have a flashlight.
2: But do you have one you can buy for a dollar? I mean, well, this one will help you see where you're going.
4: I'm sorry, Henry, but I know where I'm going.
2: Mother, would you like to get in on the opportunity?
5: Mother, I think the potatoes are ready.
3: Be right there, Mary.
2: Would you, Mother?
3: No, thank you, Henry.
2: You wouldn't be interested in owning something that could keep you from stumbling over stuff? Mother?
4: Apparently she'd rather stumble.
2: Father... Now that Mother's gone, I can tell you why I'm making all this money.
4: Why?
2: It's for her birthday.
4: Well, I thought you had some money, at least enough to give her that book she wants.
2: Oh, I have, Father. But I certainly don't want to give her just a book for her birthday. After she slaved over me all these years.
4: She wants Hemingway's book, son.
2: This flashlight is only the beginning. I'll make at least 50 cents on it. Then I'll invest that and double it. Then I'll invest that and triple it. Gee, by the time her birthday comes around, I can get her anything.
4: What she wants, Henry, is the book.
2: Yes, Mother?
1: And will you answer the phone, please? And if it's for you, keep it short. Dinner's in 5 minutes.
2: Sure, Mother. You know, Father, I wonder why more people don't go into business.
4: Please answer the phone.
2: Yes, sir, I'm answering it. Hello?
6: Henry, my mother said you wanted me to call you about something, and I'm also to say we've got to eat in 3 minutes.
2: Oh, is that you, Charlie? Hello, Charlie, old-timer.
6: What do you want, Henry?
2: It's a great opportunity, Charlie. I've located a swell super ray hydrojet cosmic beam.
6: So what?
2: Well, I might be willing to sell it to you.
6: I don't want one anymore.
2: You don't want one?
6: I'm going to save up and get a camera.
2: Oh, gee whiz, Charlie, that leaves me holding two super... That's no way to do business.
6: Who's talking about business? I just want a camera now.
2: Well, wouldn't you like a flashlight so you could see where you're going?
6: I'd rather take pictures and see where I've been.
2: But, Charlie...
6: So long.
2: Oh, boy.

0: I've got to go to class, Henry. Either you do or you don't want to buy this camera.
1: But, Homer, $2 for a second-hand camera?
0: You sound like my mother at the meat market.
1: Wait a minute. Would you take this Super Ray Hydrojet Cosmic Beam for it?
0: That? Oh, gee, let's see it.
1: It isn't like any ordinary flashlight.
0: Well, let's see.
1: Just press the old Super Ray button here and... Well, if you had a battery, you'd get your cosmic beam.
0: Oh, boy!
1: How about it?
0: I don't want it.
1: Now, wait a minute, Homer. I'm not asking you to pay me for this. I'll give it to you for the camera.
0: Well, give me the Super Ray Hydrojet Cosmic Beam and a dollar.
1: I'll give you the Super Ray Hydrojet Cosmic Beam and 50 cents.
0: A dollar.
1: 50.
0: 75.
1: 60.
0: 70.
1: 65.
0: Sold.
1: Sold. You know, Homer, that's the way I like to do business. And if you see Charlie Clark, tell him I've got something for him. But gee whiz, Mother, Charlie's only coming over for a little while tonight.
2: For how long, dear?
1: We'll probably haggle a little.
2: How long will it take you to haggle?
1: It depends on who's the best haggler. Only I'm sure I can out-haggle him.
3: Henry, you'll pardon my mentioning anything as unimportant as homework.
1: It's perfectly all right, Father.
3: Thank you. When are you going to attend to it?
1: Just as soon as I've cleaned up Charlie. And don't worry, Father. The assignment tonight is a breeze. It's an essay, and I've got it all down in my mind.
3: And may I suggest you start transferring it from your mind to paper?
1: Pardon?
3: Start writing.
1: Well, it won't take me a half hour, honest. We all have to write about the profession I am preparing for.
3: Well, that's fine. You know, I wasn't much older than you when I started thinking seriously about preparing myself for law.
1: For law, Father? For law? Well, the only thing that really appeals to me is selling things.
3: Selling things?
1: Sure. I buy something for a little, and I sell it to you for a lot.
2: Why do you want to do that, dear?
1: Oh, gee, Mother, I guess I have a knack for it, that's all. Maybe it's hereditary. Did we ever have any tycoons in our family?
3: I don't mind your shooting high, son, but don't overlook the legal profession.
1: Well...
3: It isn't bad, you know. I've provided a very comfortable home here, haven't I, as a lawyer?
1: Well, sure, Father. But wasn't the man that sold it to you a businessman?
3: He was.
1: There you are. He's got all your money, and all you got was this house. Boy, I hope that isn't Charlie yet.
2: But you're expecting him.
1: Only Toby's supposed to get here first.
2: I agreed to Charlie, but Toby...
1: He's part of the same deal, Mother. If you want to see how big business operates, stick around.
3: Thanks.
1: Oh, boy, Toby, for a minute I was afraid you were Charlie.
4: Well, I'm not.
1: I know it. Come on in.
4: What do you want me to come over for?
1: I want you to help me do something. Come on, Toby, we'll go in the dining room.
4: What's it about, Henry?
1: First of all, you're positive you don't want to buy a camera?
4: Henry, I'm in the position of not being able to buy even a package of chewing gum.
1: Well, look, maybe we can work a little commission out of this. Charlie Clark does want to buy it, see? But he'll try to get it from me cheap.
4: And what do I do?
1: You wait out here alone, see? And then when you hear Charlie make an offer on my camera, you come into the living room as though you wanted it and offer 10 cents more.
4: But, Henry, I just explained my financial situation.
1: You won't need any money, Toby. This is just a way to encourage business.
2: Henry! You have another guest.
1: Yes, Mother. I'm getting things ready for him.
4: I raised Charlie 10 cents?
1: Sure.
4: Okay.
1: Now stay here while I go into the living room.
4: Okay.
5: Henry.
1: Coming, Father.
6: Hello, Henry.
1: Hi there, Charlie. Sit down, my friend. Oh, Mother, Father, do you mind if we discuss a little business in front of you? Of course, someday when I have my own office...
3: Thank you, but I think I'll do some work out in the garage.
2: Well, there's a frost tonight. Sam, it's too cold to work out there.
3: Then the basement.
1: But if you'd really like to stay here...
3: I'm not that bloodthirsty.
2: Sam, I want to show you where I'd like another shelf for preserves. Henry,
0: What did your father mean about not being bloodthirsty?
1: Oh, just a family expression. Here, Charlie, take a more comfortable chair.
0: What's wrong with this?
1: Well, I just thought you'd feel better with your head tipped back.
0: Nah.
1: How is it out, Charlie? Still cold?
0: Ice on the puddles.
1: Early for this time of year.
0: Uh-huh.
1: Mm-hmm. How's your family?
0: They're pretty well. My sister was just vaccinated on her arm.
1: Say, that reminds me. Still need a camera?
0: Know where I could get one? Cheap?
1: I think I could put my hands on one.
0: What's that in your pocket?
1: This? Well, I'll be doggone. It's a camera.
0: Let's see it.
1: Too bad I can't sell it to you.
0: You can't?
1: No. Not for less than $2, anyhow. Did you hear me, Charlie? I say not for less than $2.
0: I heard you.
1: Of course, if you don't want it, I have someone that is interested.
0: Yeah?
1: Just a second. I thought I heard something out toward the dining room.
0: Like what?
1: Nothing. I guess I didn't. You offered me $2, Charlie?
0: I can hear you, Henry. I said $2, Charlie? I haven't got that much.
1: Oh. Well, how much have you got?
0: 50 cents. 50 cents, that's all? Here, take back your camera.
1: But Charlie,
0: I thought you wanted a camera. I do. Well, how are you going to buy it with only 50 cents? That's what I'm telling you. I can't. But Charlie, don't you have any sense of responsibility? Would you let me swap you anything for it?
1: What have you got?
0: Well, would you be interested in a thing that's at home in our attic that cost $8.95 when it was new?
1: Hey, what is it?
0: A very good beach umbrella.
1: A what?
0: Didn't you ever hear of a beach umbrella?
1: What would I do with it?
0: Sit under it. Well, so you don't get sunburned. Don't you know anyone that wouldn't like to get sunburned?
1: Well, I might be able to do something with it.
0: It's still as good as new. It's hardly ever been sat under.
1: You'll swap it for this camera?
0: And $1.
1: Now, wait, Charlie. You aren't supposed to be selling me anything. I'm selling you something. That's why I invited you over. Look, I'll give you the camera and 50 cents for the umbrella.
0: 50 cents?
4: 60 cents.
0: Who said that?
4: I said it.
1: Gee whiz, are you here, Toby?
5: Sure. I found this banana in the kitchen. Is it all right?
0: Toby offers 60, Henry. Do you make it 70?
4: But listen, I'll make it 80.
1: Now, wait, Toby. You don't even know what this is about.
0: He made it 80 cents, didn't he?
1: Toby, this is between Charlie and me.
0: Do you make it 90, Henry?
1: No.
4: I will.
0: It's painted orange and green, Henry.
4: I'll make it...
1: Now, listen, Toby. Eat your banana. Charlie, I'll offer you the camera in a dollar.
0: Sold. Do you want to come over and get it, Henry?
1: Sure, let's do that.
2: Henry, I certainly hope you aren't planning to go out in the cold without your windbreaker on.
1: Well, it's only to get a beach umbrella, Mother. It cost $8.95. I'll be back before you know it.
6: Hello, Mrs. Voorhees? This is Mary Aldrich. I'm not interrupting your dinner, am I? Oh, fine. Yes, we finished quite a while ago, too. In a way, that's why I'm calling. By any chance, have you seen my brother tonight? He did.
7: Mary, are you calling?
6: Yes, Mother. Well, if he comes by again, will you tell him to come home? Thank you. Goodbye. Henry was there, and Mrs. Voorhees is all confused because he went into a long rigmarole about the dangers of winter sun.
2: Oh, really? Well, this time, Henry will simply have to go without his dinner.
1: Hi, everybody. Oh, evening, Mother. I don't even want a bite to eat.
2: Good.
1: I wouldn't even think of troubling you.
2: Fine, then. My conscience won't bother me. Henry, where have you been?
6: We phoned all over.
1: Well, I think the last place... Yes, I just came from Mrs. Ross's.
6: Did she buy the umbrella?
1: No, Mary. She says she won't need to keep the sun off her until next July. Mary.
6: No, Henry. For the 10th time, I don't want a beach umbrella.
2: Get washed up, Henry. I'll heat up some supper for you.
6: Mother, I thought you said he wasn't...
2: I'm weak, Mary.
1: Now, listen, Mary. You may not want an umbrella, but there are some birthdays coming along in a few weeks.
2: I don't want an umbrella either.
8: Nor do I.
1: Oh, good evening, Father.
8: Hi, Henry. Alice, I finished that shelf for your preserves downstairs. You want to see it?
2: Later, dear.
8: Well, did you make quite a bit on your umbrella, son?
1: Well, gee whiz, Father, it isn't a question of how much I make on it. I mean, with a valuable bargain like that, it's a question of deciding who I'll let in on the deal. That's the way I look at it.
6: I'll bet.
1: Now listen, Mary.
8: A beach umbrella when the frost is on the pumpkin.
1: Mary, do you know anybody who's going to Florida?
6: Well, Evelyn Williams' family is... Oh, no, they're going to Vermont for the skiing. Excuse me, I'll see who's at the door.
1: Skiing's kind of dangerous, isn't it? I wonder if I could persuade them to go to...
8: How much have you put into that umbrella so far?
1: Well, so far, only $1.90. But it's all for Mother's present.
8: You're out $1.90?
1: Well, I'm out at the moment, but I'm hoping to come back.
8: From the limb?
1: Father, I think you're just looking at this as though I weren't getting anywhere. Night before last, I had a flashlight. Then I got a camera with it. Now I've got an umbrella. Don't you call that progress?
8: Well, I'm only a lawyer. I don't know a thing about big business.
1: Well, in big business, you have to think big.
6: Henry, Agnes Lawson's here, and she wants to know if we have any old mayonnaise jars.
1: Any what?
9: Hi, Henry. Evening, Mr. Aldrich.
8: Good evening, Agnes.
1: What do you want mayonnaise jars for?
9: I'm collecting them.
8: That's an interesting hobby.
9: Mr. Aldrich, my hobby is men, not mayonnaise. I need them for something else, Henry.
8: Well, there's some in the basement.
1: Okay, Agnes, follow me.
8: Be careful on the steps.
1: Agnes, what do you do with the jars?
9: Just something. I've been working my head off getting them.
1: Mayonnaise jars?
9: Isn't that a bore? I suppose any jar might do, except in the speech that congressman made, he said mayonnaise jars.
1: You mean they're worth something?
9: Can you keep quiet about it?
1: Sure.
9: I mean, because if more people realize the possibilities, well, everyone in Centerville might start saving mayonnaise jars.
1: What speech? What congressman?
9: It was just a squib in the newspaper a week or so ago.
1: Yeah?
9: It had to do with conserving tin, see? And this congressman is trying to put through a bill in Congress where sea rations for the army will be put up in things like mayonnaise jars, for example, instead of tin cans.
1: Very interesting.
9: And he said the government could help reduce taxes by buying them at low cost from the public.
1: Oh, boy. Do you think the bill will pass?
9: Father said it was just nutty enough to.
1: How much are they going to pay for the jars?
9: Well, up to now, I've just been collecting. I've got nearly 200.
1: Gee. Agnes, would you be interested in looking at something I have for sale?
9: What?
1: It's in the cellar closet here. How would you like to own that beach umbrella?
9: Henry, where'd you get it?
1: You like it?
9: Henry, yeah.
1: It's the best orange and green one I've ever seen.
9: Henry, it's beautiful.
7: Henry, your supper's ready.
1: Yes, Mother, I'll be right there. Listen, Agnes, how would you like to strike sort of a deal?
9: What kind?
1: How many of your jars would you give me if I let you have, without any cost to you whatsoever, this umbrella?
10: 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First, visit with that curly-haired wonder boy, Phil Harris, and his long-suffering wife, Alice. Tune in just for laughs. Then Theater Guild on the Air brings you Wanda Hendricks and Kenny Delmar in Tommy, a Broadway comedy of a pretty girl with a mind of her own. And mystery fans will want to hear the award-winning Dragnet, starring Jack Webb, and presenting another case history from the files of the Los Angeles Police Force. Then there are two of the fine news and special event shows which have kept NBC the leader in the field. Martha Roundtree's public press conference, Meet the Press, and the American Forum of the Air. Stay tuned to your NBC station this evening for more top radio entertainment. And now, getting back to the troubles of Henry Aldrich. Henry, in setting out to raise money for his mother's birthday present, has gone through a series of intricate business transactions, only to end up with some mayonnaise jars. And so far, not a cent of profit. The scene opens in the Aldrich hallway.
11: Hello?
12: It's Alice, dear. Are you busy with anyone at the office?
11: No, dear.
12: I just had to call you, Sam. I was in Mrs. Browning's gift shop this morning, and I saw the loveliest china tea set.
11: Oh?
12: You can take that how much is it sound out of your voice, dear. Mrs. Browning told me Henry had asked her to hold it for him. And, Sam, it's $20. And he told her the price didn't matter. He was in a very successful business.
11: Henry did seem pretty happy about something.
12: You saw him today?
11: He dropped by the office. Wanted to borrow some of my business stationery. Alice?
12: Yes?
11: Have you any idea why he'd be writing to Congress?
12: Good heavens, no.
11: Well, I thought maybe you might. It seems to have something to do with your birthday. Alice?
13: Yes, Sam?
11: What's this under the sofa?
12: Mayonnaise jars.
11: He's keeping What's wrong with the cellar?
12: I don't think there's any more room in the cellar.
13: Mother, where's my laundry bag?
12: Henry took it out with him.
13: What for?
1: To get more jars, Mary.
13: Oh, my goodness, Henry. I certainly think you're overdoing this.
11: Must you put those bottles down right here in the living room?
1: It's only for a second, Father. Mother, if you could have anything for your birthday you wanted, what would you like?
12: If I could have anything? Not just a book, you mean?
1: Yes. It's just sort of a hyper-theoretical question.
12: Well, to be honest, it might be a tea set I saw at Browning's gift shop with lavender flowers on the cups.
1: Is that right? Lavender flowers?
12: But I'm afraid it costs far more than I could ever pay for it.
1: Is that right?
13: Henry!
1: What, Mary?
13: You've got to take those mayonnaise jars off the front porch!
2: Henry.
12: I'll find a place to put them, Mary.
13: Mother, are you actually encouraging Henry?
0: Father, I want to make a proposition.
8: I do not want to buy any of those jars.
0: Oh, it isn't that, Father. How would you like to invest? Just invest in my business.
8: What are you doing, Henry? Forming a mayonnaise monopoly?
0: Gee, maybe I am becoming a sort of empty jar king. Right now, though, I need some working capital.
8: Do you mean to say you've actually spent all you have on nothing but jars?
0: Well, gee whiz, why shouldn't I? I'm going to get a swell present for Mother, and I'll have a fortune to spend when Christmas rolls around. Father, do you still wish you could afford to build a wing on the garage for a swell machine shop?
8: How much have you spent altogether, son?
0: Just a little over $7.
8: Now, Henry, there comes a time in every business when the investment must begin to show a profit. Otherwise, a nasty little thing called bankruptcy rears its ugly head.
0: Oh, don't you worry. Just as soon as the government sends for the jars.
8: The government?
0: Just wait, Father.
12: Henry, do you know what happened to that large jar of mayonnaise I bought yesterday?
0: Yes, Mother. It's on a plate in the icebox.
12: Henry Aldrich.
0: Oh, boy, the mailman.
12: Henry, breakfast.
0: Just getting the mail, Mother. Oh, boy, it's here.
8: Anything for me, Henry?
0: Yes, sir, but I think it's for me, actually. You see, I wrote it on your stationery.
8: May I have it, please?
0: Yes, sir, but if you could read it aloud.
8: Hmm?
0: I mean, it'll concern me and, in a way, sort of concern Mother.
8: I don't understand this.
12: What is it, Sam? Eat your cereal, Henry.
8: Dear constituent, this man isn't from our state.
0: Please go on, Father.
8: It takes a man of your large vision to see the worthiness of the bill I presented to Congress in the interest of conserving tin by using glass jars for military rations.
0: Oh, boy.
8: Unfortunately, my bill has been killed in committee.
0: What?
8: Moreover, since my own party has not seen fit to renominate me for the first time.
0: Oh, boy.
12: Sam, isn't it nice to come home and not find a house full of mayonnaise jars?
8: Where'd they all go?
12: Oh, I don't know. I simply came up the front walk this afternoon as a truck was leaving loaded with them.
8: Uh-huh.
0: Mother, has there been a phone call for me this afternoon?
12: Not that I know of.
8: Get a good bargain for your jars, Henry?
0: Boy, did I?
8: Well.
0: Sure. I met a boy that lives out on a farm, see? And I just happened to mention casually that I've been saving mayonnaise jars for the government. And right away, he wanted to buy them.
12: I hope you told him the government couldn't use them.
0: Mother, there wasn't any reason I should tell him, was there?
12: Dear, I think you should have.
0: Well, he didn't even ask me, Mother. And in business, if someone doesn't ask you something, you don't tell them.
8: How much did you make?
0: Well, that part would be hard to say. I've got to do a little figuring first.
8: Didn't you sell for cash?
0: Cash, Father? When I could get a better proposition?
8: What did you trade the jars for?
0: Just a little something. And there's always a good market for it.
8: I hope you didn't have to pay anything in addition to the jars.
0: Just $2.
8: You put $2 more.
13: Henry, you want it on the phone.
0: I am. It's for me, Mary. Gee whiz. I'll be right back, Father.
8: I'll be out at the garage.
0: Hello? Is this the Centerville Meat Market? Well, look. How much would you pay for a pig? A pig? How much a pound? Is that all? Well, gee whiz, my mother was complaining about the price of pork chops. I don't see why she should have. A whole pig... Oh, wholesale. Well, I wish you'd come out and look at her. Only remember, I'm in business to make money. Yes, sir. Goodbye.
12: Who were you talking to, Henry?
0: Mother, how much did you say you were paying for pork chops?
12: Wait a minute. Pork chops.
0: As an average. For the best?
14: Alice, what do you think I just found out in the garage?
12: What?
14: A hog.
12: Didn't you say a hog, Sam?
14: Yes, Alice, in the garage.
0: Father, let me explain.
14: You know where it came from?
0: Yes, sir.
14: All right. I'll give you just 5 minutes to get it out.
0: It's my investment.
8: Alice, dear, would you mind if Henry and I had a serious talk together?
12: No, dear. I'm afraid it's time.
8: Sit down, Henry.
0: Father, may I suggest something?
8: Sit.
0: Yes, sir.
8: This farm boy. What's his name?
0: Billy Weber.
8: Oh, yes. Weber. I know his father. He had a bad time of it because of the dry spell last summer.
0: I know. Billy did say the pig was a little too thin to market. Only I was hoping by the time Mother's birthday came around...
3: Henry, I think you should give Billy back his pig.
0: Well, gee, if he was dumb enough to buy those jars. If I sell the pig, I lose only $4 now. If I give her back to Billy, I lose everything. Besides, I don't want those jars back.
3: I don't either.
0: I've sunk every cent I have into this.
3: I'm interested, Henry. What are you going to do?
0: I won't be able to give Mother even a book. I'll have to cancel the tea set. I'll give him back the pig, Father.
3: I'm glad.
15: Anybody home?
0: In here, Homer.
15: Hey, you got any more mayonnaise jars to sell?
0: Why?
15: You know that Billy Weber you sold them to?
16: Hello, Mr. Aldrich.
3: Hello, Homer.
0: Yeah, Homer, what happened?
15: He sold them. He sold them all. 3,000 of them at a half a cent each.
0: To who?
15: The state agricultural laboratories. They grow cultures in them.
0: Half a cent?
15: He made 15 bucks on the jars, plus what you paid him.
0: Oh, boy. You know what? I'm going to make Billy take the pig back and give me what he got for the jars.
3: You are?
0: Just because his family needs the money shouldn't be any reason why I should let him get away with it.
3: Naturally. Especially since in the profession you're entering, business is business.
0: Sure. Supposing I'd been poor and he'd taken advantage of me, how would I have... I mean...
3: How would you have felt?
0: Well, it would have been a dirty trick. Sort of.
15: And Henry, did I tell you about Agnes selling your beach umbrella?
0: To who?
15: To a junk man. She got $2 for it. He's going to put it on his wagon.
0: Father, do you think it's actually possible that I'm not cut out for business?
6: Henry! Henry, what do you think?
0: The what?
6: Mr. Davis from the meat market just went out to look at your pig.
0: He did?
6: And Henry, she's a mother. She's a mother.
0: She's a what?
6: She's got 8 little pigs. If you want them off your hands, he'll give you $20 for the whole business.
0: $20? $20. I'll break exactly even. Father, didn't I tell you my investment would come out all right?
10: In this national election year, one obligation of citizenship heads all the rest. The obligation of every qualified voter to go to the polls and vote. The ballot you will receive this year is a symbol of your personal dignity. There is no man whose ballot is more important than yours. No man whose ballot will count for more. On election day, you will have as much power, as much responsibility in the shaping of your country and your way of life as the most influential person. Don't ignore this priceless possession. Vote as you please. But register and vote. See you at the polls.

0: Henry, I thought you were going to sell your pigs.
1: I did, Father. I sold them all.
0: And what are those bags of feed doing out in the garage?
1: Gee whiz, Father, that isn't feed in those bags.
0: No, what is it?
1: Isn't it clear? Mother's birthday's only 3 weeks off. I've gone back to collecting mayonnaise jars.
0: Now, wait a minute.
2: 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Mr. and Mrs. Aldrich are House Jameson and Catherine Rott. 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
5: Kraft presents The Great Gildersleeve. Yeah. The Kraft Cheese Company, who also bring you Bing Crosby every Thursday night, present each week at this time Harold Perry as the Great Gildersleeve, written by Leonard L. Levinson. And now it's time to join that busy businessman, that solid citizen, and that unctuous uncle, Throckmorton P. Gildersleeve, who's arrived home from the office an hour earlier than usual today because of a splitting headache.

0: doing home at this hour?
1: Good afternoon, Marjorie. I closed the office early on account of a splitting headache.
0: Oh, that's too bad. How are you feeling?
1: Just wonderful.
0: What about the headache?
1: Oh, she went home.
0: She?
1: Yes, I didn't have the headache. It was my secretary, Miss Repvogel. I kept telling the girl, the poor girl, to get glasses, but she thinks they'll spoil her good looks.
0: Well, if that girl ever wore glasses, she could see that she hasn't any good looks.
1: That's probably why she doesn't wear them. Anyhow, after she left, I guess I got a touch of spring fever.
0: Oh, you did?
1: Yes, you know, in the spring, a young man's fancy lightly turns to thoughts. That's from Locksley's Hall, Tennyson.
2: Hey, Marge! Gee whiz, you can't imagine what wandered into our backyard just now. Hi, Uncle Mort. There's a goat in our backyard.
1: A goat?
2: Sure, a real live billy goat with all the accessories. A beard at one end and a tail at the other.
1: Yep.
2: And two horns.
1: Well, and a very good bumper, too, I'll bet.
0: What's it doing in our yard?
2: Well, it pulled up some of those onions you planted, and right now it's having dinner.
0: Onions? I never planted... Oh, good heavens, those are my crocus bulbs.
1: Yes, sir.
0: Oh, why didn't you stop him?
1: Eh?
0: Uncle Mort, please come along and help me.
1: Yes, certainly, my dear. Come along, Leroy.
2: Oh, gee, crocus. Do you think it'll croak the goat?
1: Yes. Leroy, I can see you don't know very much about a goat's digestion.
0: Oh. Now you get right out of my flower garden, you old devil. Uncle Mort, make him stop eating my flowers. Now tell him to quit.
1: Yes, all right, my dear. Now, see here, what's the goat's name, Leroy?
2: I don't know.
1: We just can't call him Anonymous. Oh, I know. Let's call him Horace after Judge Horace Hooker, huh? There's quite a resemblance between those two old goats anyway.
2: Oh, Uncle Mort, you don't really mean that.
1: No, Leroy, the goat's more intelligent looking.
0: Oh, hurry, Uncle Mort. Well, you've been talking that goat's eaten four crocuses, all the nasturtiums, and now he started on my lilies.
1: Lilies? He has he? You get away from those lilies, Horace. Quickly now, before you wind up holding one of them. Looks like Horace has been eating the radishes, too. Hey, come on, Leroy. Help me drag him out of there.
2: Well, maybe I can handle him myself, Uncle Mort.
1: Huh?
2: Come on out of there, Horace, old boy. Nice little goat. Come on, palsy walsy. Atta boy, that's right. You see, all you have to do is treat him with kindness. Oh, look, Uncle Mort, he likes you.
1: Well, isn't that cute?
0: Look out, Uncle Mort, he's chewing your sleeve.
1: Yeah, he is. And stop that, Horace, let go. Unhand me, sir.
2: Yes, Horace, don't chew Unc's sleeve. You might choke on the buttons. Yes. Be nice to your Uncle Mort.
1: I'm not that goat's Uncle Mort. Now, Leroy, you take this silly billy back to its owner.
2: Gee, Unc, I don't know who he belongs to. Nobody around here keeps goats.
0: He must have wandered in from out of town.
1: Well, he can wander right back out again. You hear that, goat? Beat it. Skidoo. Vamoose. That's Spanish for scram, Leroy. Vai para casa.
2: What's that?
1: That Portuguese for vamoose.
2: Ah, jeepers, Unc. Couldn't we keep him for just a little while?
1: Leroy, we're not running a bye-to-wee for belligerent billy goats.
2: But he'd make a keen pet.
1: Young man, your pets have been my peeve. We've let you keep rabbits, turtles, and frogs, and chipmunks. But goats are more than I can stomach. And goodness knows I can stomach a lot.
0: Oh, I agree, Uncle Mort. Now, how can we get rid of him?
1: I'll call the city hall.
0: City hall?
1: Yes, there must be some department down there that handles runaway goats.
2: But gee, Unc, why can't we just keep him?
1: I'll tell you why, my boy. In the first place, he doesn't belong to us. In the second place, whoever owns him might want him back. In the third place, I won't have him tearing up our place in the first place. Quiet, you. Hello. Hello. Hello.
0: Now, Uncle Mort, don't lose your temper.
1: Why shouldn't I lose my temper? I've been on this telephone till I've gotten a cauliflower ear.
2: Well, maybe no one down at City Hall wants a goat.
1: There must be some department that handles them down there, Leroy. By George, what are we paying taxes for? Operator, wake up. Oh, good afternoon, my dear. Did you have a nice nap?
3: What do you want, please?
1: This is still Throckmorton P. Gildersleeve.
3: Oh, yes, the goat man. One moment, please.
1: One moment, please. I'd like to see Hitler hold his breath for one of her moments. Leroy, did you tie that goat to the tree like I told you to?
2: Yes, I did, Uncle, only he chewed through the rope.
0: Oh, dear. What's he doing now?
2: Oh, nothing. Just standing there eating the rest of the rope.
1: Well, let's give him enough rope and maybe he'll operate her.
3: Who are you waiting for, please?
1: I want somebody to come and get my goat.
3: Well, just hold on. Here you are.
4: Hello? Yes, Mr. Bachman. Entwistle speaking.
1: Oh, at last. Mr. Entwistle, I'm calling about a goat.
4: Sorry, that's not my line. I don't handle sick goats.
1: But this goat isn't sick.
4: Oh, then you want Percy Bodkin. Just a second.
5: Hello, Bodkin speaking.
1: Hello, Mr. Bodkin. We've got a goat down at our house.
5: Yeah, I know. It hasn't any nose. How does it smell? Terrible. I've heard that one.
1: No, no, no. This is a perfectly healthy goat.
5: Are you sure? Has it had a physical lately?
1: Look, it's straight into our yard. We want you to come and take it away.
5: But I'm just the inspector of goat's milk.
1: This isn't an Annie goat, it's a Bill.
5: Oh, Bill, he's out to lunch now. I'll have him call you when he gets back.
1: Operator, operator.
6: One moment, sir. I'm trying to help you. Here's Mr. McCorkle in Lost and Found. Go ahead, Max.
4: Hello. I understand you lost a coat. What kind? Overcoat, topcoat, sportcoat, or maxcoat?
1: No, no, not a coat. A goat.
4: Oh, a goat?
1: Yeah.
4: Here in the city hall?
1: No, here at home.
4: How could you lose a goat at home? You probably just mislaid it.
1: Yes, miss. I didn't mislaid it. I found it.
4: Well, then if you found it, why are you bothering me?
1: Because it isn't mine.
4: But does the coat fit you?
1: Yeah, it's not a coat. It's a goat. A G-O-T. Goat.
4: Oh. Now I understand. I've switched you over to the park commission. They use them on the lake.
1: Use what on the lake?
4: Boots.
1: Oh! No, no. Operator, operator.
5: Hello. City Planning Commission.
1: I don't want the Planning Commission. I just want to find out how to get rid of a goat.
5: Oh, yes. The phone girl told me. Well, all you have to do is come down here and sign a complaint.
1: I'll be glad to. Then what happens?
5: We'll send a policeman out and he'll arrest that man. He can't keep a goat in a residential zone.
1: No. All right, Leroy, time for you to trot off to bed.
2: Oh, but gee, it's early, huh? Can't I read to the end of the chapter?
1: No, young man. Before you go to your room, I want you to go outside and chase that miserable goat out of our yard.
2: You mean tonight?
1: Right now, and lock the gate so he can't get back in again.
2: Okay, but it's a pretty tough break for the old fellow. No place to turn to late at night.
1: I thought you just said it was early.
2: Sure, for me, but not for a goat.
1: Yeah.
2: It's pretty sad.
1: Now, now, let's not get sentimental about a billy goat.
2: Yeah, but how would you feel if it was a cold night and you were all alone in a strange city and you were a goat?
1: Well, I'd feel... How do I know I'm not a goat?
2: Well, Uncle Mort, just supposing you were Horace.
1: Leroy, sit down. We're going to have a little man-to-man talk.
2: Gee, like Andy Hardy?
1: Just sit down, young man. Oh, I don't want to appear hard-hearted. But we've got to look at this entire goat problem from the practical standpoint. Understand?
2: Yes, sir.
1: Yeah. Now, first of all, am I this goat's keeper? Did I invite him to come here and live with us?
2: No, but you never told him he couldn't come either, Unc.
1: What's that got to do? Let's be calm about this, Leroy. The trouble with you, young man, is that you're too impulsive.
2: I am?
1: Yes. You should carefully consider what you're jumping into and then don't jump. Why, what business would we have owning a goat?
2: Oh, it's well business. We could rent him out to the neighbors as a lawnmower.
1: Yes, a lawnmower. That's not the point, Leroy. Let's get down to cold, bare facts.
2: Sure. Poor old Horace is cold and bare, and that's a fact. And homeless and lonesome, too.
1: But you've got to realize, my boy, that that isn't our fault.
2: Oh, I do, Unc. And I realize it wouldn't be our fault either if we threw him out and it started to rain and he caught cold and wound up with double pneumonia.
1: Yes, double... Oh, yes, that's perfectly true. If you think it's going to rain?
2: What do we care if it does?
1: I never heard of a goat catching double pneumonia before.
2: Well, suppose he doesn't. Then he may starve to death or get run over by a truck.
1: Oh, I'd hate to think that... Leroy, maybe I've been too impulsive.
2: Oh, no, Unc. Well, I guess I better go out and chase Horace out of our backyard.
1: Yes, you needn't bother, my boy. I'll take care of those things myself.
2: But you said that I was supposed to...
1: Never mind, Leroy. It might rain, and if that poor old goat hasn't got anywhere else to go, it won't hurt us if he spends the night under our mulberry bush.
2: Jeepers, Unc, then we're going to keep him?
1: There you go, acting impulsive again.
2: But he hasn't given us any trouble since he had his dinner.
1: Yeah, do you remember what he had for dinner? A delicious set of Grandma Gildersleeve's lace curtains.
2: But he won't do it again. I'll watch him, Unc. How about it?
1: Well, we'll see, Leroy. I'm going to see that you get straight to bed. Come on.
2: Oh, I'm going. You don't need to come with me, Unc.
1: Yeah, I'm going to my room anyway. There's an old blanket in my closet I'm going to take outside for that goat, in case it gets cold tonight, or if he gets hungry.
2: Oh, I don't think you need to bother, Unc. He'll be just fine without that.
1: Well, seeing that I'm the host, of course, I might as well if there's... Leroy, what's going on in your room?
2: Oh, nothing, Unc.
1: Oh, nothing, eh? Well, let's take a look. Leroy, look at your mattress. That's the last straw. you think that was the last straw, Judge Hooker? No. I put that horse...
7: Horace?
1: That goat. I put him outside after that, and he spent the night bleeding his brains out.
8: Well, what have you done about it today?
1: Well, I placed an ad in the lost and found section of the newspaper. I expected...
9: Oh, hello, Mr. Gildersleeve. Hello, Judge Hooker. Have you two heard the latest news about the Gildersleeve goat? Of course you haven't. You haven't been home, I mean. Yeah. Well, we haven't had so much excitement in the neighborhood since that donut truck ran over that coffee salesman.
1: Yes. My goodness, Dottie, what's happened now?
9: Well, your goat has developed the worst habit. He's playing games with everybody.
8: What sort of games?
9: Well, there's one called Button, Button. Who's going to get the button?
1: Oh, my goodness.
9: Yes, it usually starts with somebody playing drop the handkerchief, and then the goat plays hop, skip, and bump, and then bingo, you're in.
1: Great jumping jeeps. Come on, Judge, let's go. Thank you for telling us, Dottie.
9: Well, that's all right. Well, the neighbors say they're going to sue you for damages, but for the life of me, I can't see why they want more damages.
1: Shake a leg, Judge, before that goat busts me into bankruptcy. Ooh, by George, there he is now.
8: Hey, he's a cute-looking fella.
1: Yes. Now, there are people who think you're cute-looking, too, Judge, and for the very same reason.
8: What do you mean?
1: Oh, any similarity between you and that goat is purely coincidental, but there's still definitely a similarity. Bertie!
10: Afternoon, Mr. Gildersleeve. Afternoon to you, too, Judge.
8: Ready?
1: I don't suppose the owner of that goat showed up.
10: No, sir, he didn't. He's a powerful, smart man, that man is. However, there was another man around here looking for to buy that goat.
1: Well, why didn't you sell it to him?
10: Well, now, suppose I did and the owner showed up. That's how people get themselves into pokey.
1: But we have a legal right to sell this animal now, haven't we, Judge?
8: That's right. The decision was handed down in State of Nebraska versus 2 unclaimed guinea pigs. Later amended to Nebraska versus unspecified number of guinea pigs.
1: Yeah. That's fine, Judge. Now, Bertie, do you remember the name of the man who wanted to buy that goat?
10: No, sir, I don't.
1: Oh, what a pity.
10: But he left his card. Here it is.
1: Oh, his card. Good. Let's have it. Thanks. You?
10: I'll pick it up.
1: And never mind, Bertie. I'll get it.
8: Look out, Gildy. Get up. Here comes that goat.
1: What'd you say, Judge?
11: Run, Mr. Gildy.
1: What's all the commotion?
8: Here, let me help you up. You aren't hurt, are you, Gildy?
1: No, no, of course not, Judge. I'm just practicing forced landings, that's all. Where is that goat?
10: You better get rid of him, Mr. Gildy.
1: That's just what I'm going to do. I'm going to sell him right now. Where's that man's card I dropped?
8: Well, it was on the grass a minute ago.
1: Yes, it was right over. Oh, somebody stop that goat. Oh, it's too late. He just chewed up the card with the customer's name.
12: We'll hear from the great Gildersleeve again in just a moment. But first, I want to spread the good news. All you busy homemakers will be tickled pink to know that there is a way to make delicious macaroni and cheese fast. 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Just 7 minutes at the stove, and you have a marvelous main dish. Fluffy, tender macaroni, drenched in cheese goodness. The family will say Kraft Dinner is just about the best macaroni and cheese you ever made. And you'll say Kraft Dinner is a positive treasure on days when you have to work fast to get luncheon on time, or for dinners when you've spent the afternoon shopping or working late on your defense job. So stock the emergency shelf tomorrow with several packages of Kraft Dinner. Now let's return to the great Gildersleeve, who's putting the finishing touches on a temporary goat pen to hold Horace until he can be sold, given away, or just tied to some fence and ran from.
1: There we are, Leroy. And there you are, Mr. Goat. Yeah. Oh, but I'm tired. I'm going to take a nap in the hammock, Leroy.
2: Okay, you take it easy. I'm going over to Piggy Bank's house and see if his mother will let him take Horace.
1: All right, only don't wake me up unless she's foolish enough to say yes.
2: Gee, poor Uncle Mort. He's getting to the age where he can't take these things. Oh, my gosh, dames.
13: Oh, there you are, Leroy. We've been looking for you, haven't we, girl?
2: Yeah, that's right. We just come from our first aid lesson, and we need a victim quick to practice on before we forget everything we learned just now.
13: So come on, little man. Let us bandage you up.
2: Nothing doing, Sally. The last time you guys wrapped up my leg, my foot was asleep all afternoon. Besides, I gotta see a lady about a goat.
13: Well, it looks like we'll have to practice on each other.
2: Oh, no. Let's see if Bertie's here. All right. Oh, Bertie!
9: Would you like to come out here and be a victim?
10: A victim of what, Miss Marge? Circumstances?
9: No. Of a broken leg, sprains, burns, everything.
10: No, ma'am. I have absolutely no inclinations in that direction.
9: Oh, we just want to practice first aid on you. We're just going to pretend that you're hurt.
10: Can't you do it just pretending I'm there, too? I've got a pressing engagement to press that dress you want to wear tonight. But if you want me to leave that to go
9: no,
10: on...
9: No, Bertie, no. We'll find someone else.
7: Oh, say, Marge, isn't that your uncle over there in the hammock?
11: Yes. Say. He'd make an awfully jolly patient, wouldn't he?
9: Oh, I don't know. You think we've got enough bandages to go around it?
7: Let's go over and ask him, huh? Come on, girl.
9: All right, well, let's be quiet.
7: Mr. Gildersleeve, do you mind if we use you as a dummy to practice our first aid on in the kind of nobody else will, and you don't have to disturb yourself in the least because we can go right ahead just the way you are?
14: The shoe flies, go away.
11: He's asleep. We shouldn't disturb him, Dottie.
9: If Uncle Mort's asleep, I don't think even Dottie can disturb him.
14: Yeah.
11: Do you mean it's all right to proceed?
9: Sure. Just as long as we don't treat him too roughly or push him out of the hammock.
7: Oh, goody. I've just been waiting for a chance like this to practice my tourniquet. Now, just hold still, Mr. Gildersleeve.
11: Well, this would be a good time to work on chest bandages.
9: No, I'm afraid we'd have to get him up for that.
11: Well, couldn't I just roll the bandage around him and the hammock?
9: Oh, yes. Yes, that would seem logical.
7: Well, what are you going to do, Margie?
9: Oh, I think I'll work on that treatment for burns and rub some of this salve on Uncle's face. It'll probably keep him from getting sunburnt, too. Mm. Ooh, this salve is certainly strong. Mm.
11: My, your uncle is certainly a sound sleeper.
7: Yes, just listen to that sound.
11: I never thought it would take so many mat bandages to go around your uncle's circumference, Marjorie.
7: Yes, that takes in a lot of territory, doesn't it?
9: Gosh, but this stuff is sticky. Anyone have an extra handkerchief?
7: Mm-hmm. Just a second and I'll be through. Then...
9: Oh! Dottie Dobson, what are you doing to my uncle?
7: Well, I'm just tightening this tourniquet.
9: But good heavens, Dottie, you never use a tourniquet on the neck. Quick, I'm twisting.
7: Are you all right?
9: Wake up, uncle. And maybe we better help him sit up.
7: Oh, he can't sit up. He's bandaged to the hammer.
9: In that case, we better...
7: Oh, my goodness, what's that?
9: It's our goat. He wants out.
7: Oh, he got out, too.
11: Oh, dear, he's headed this way. What do we do?
7: Oh, quick, girls, into the house. Oh, hurry, Marjorie.
9: I can't leave Uncle Mort like this. Oh, here he comes. Goodbye, Uncle Mort.
1: I can't get up. Who tied me down here? Well, why'd you do it? Oh, it's you. What do you want? You'll get away from me. Oh, your nose is cold. Yep, hey, quit licking my face. Horace, your beard tickles.

0: Mr. Gilsey, don't you think you'd better figure out some way to get rid of that goat? Because the animosity against him on the outside is beginning to penetrate on the inside.
1: What do you mean, Bertie?
0: Well, I happen to know a certain very reliable and capable cook who has been offered a most lucrative position in a completely goatless household. Should I be more specific?
1: Yes. No. I think I understand, Bertie, and I'm trying to get rid of Horace, too.
0: Well, I sure hope you does, and instantaneously, too. I'm tired of flying a kite from the second floor every time I got clothes to dry and wearing a skillet whenever I have to bustle out into the yard. And you folks ain't had it so easy either, eating them buffet dinners every night standing up.
1: Well, let's not go into that, Bertie. It's a painful subject.
2: Oh, excuse me, Uncle Mort. I didn't know you were here.
1: Come here, young man.
2: Oh, me, Uncle?
1: Of course you. Leroy, did you have anything to do with Horace chasing the postman down the street and then eating our morning mail?
2: Well, only indirectly, Uncle Mort. Yeah? You see, I was trying to train him to fetch the mail inside every morning the way Piggy Bank's dog does.
1: Well, he fetched it inside, all right.
2: Maybe we ought to buy him a muzzle.
1: What's the use? He'd eat that, too. What we should do is saw off his horns, trim off his beard, and then tip off the dog catcher.
2: You can't do that, Uncle Mort. He likes you.
1: Yes.
2: Every time he sees you, a look steals into his great, big, beautiful blue eyes.
1: Too bad I couldn't see that look when I was bending over to find the keyhole last night. He knocked me clear into the sitting room. Now what? As if I didn't know.
3: Mr. Gildersleeve?
1: Yes, that's me.
3: I'm from the city hall. Do you keep a goat on these premises in violation of the city zoning code? Of course you do. I can see him from here. Your county license to conduct a goat dairy is provided for in the civil statutes of this state. I thought not. Has the aforesaid goat proven a nuisance, disturber of the peace, and menace to life, limb, and real estate values? I thought as much. Better get rid of him at once, Gildersleeve. That goat is butting into everybody's business today.
1: All right, that's enough of me. Get your cap, Leroy, and come along.
2: Okay. Where are we going, Uncle?
1: You heard the man. We're going to take that backyard battering ram out to the country and get rid of him. Here, Horace. Come on, nice little goat. You lead him around to the car, Leroy.
2: All right. Careful, Uncle. You'll trip. Your shoelace is untied.
1: Shoelace untied? Oh, thank you. I've got to fix it now.
2: Oh, look out, Uncle. Here comes Horace.
1: I don't see him. Where is he?
2: Right in front of you. No, Horace.
1: I fooled him that time.
2: How, Uncle?
1: I'm wearing my air raid warden helmet where it'll do the most good.

0: that farmer up ahead.
1: That farmer? Oh, yes, but this is our eighth stop, Leroy. I never thought there were so many goat haters in this part of the country. Hello there, neighbor.
2: Well, hello there.
1: How would you like to buy a dandy goat at a cheap price?
2: No, thank you, gentlemen.
0: Gee, why not?
2: These goats are too stubborn. They're used like yak-assessors.
1: but just look at this animal. He's a genuine Jim.
2: A genuine Jim? He looked more like a York by Indian.
1: You can have him for only $2.
2: No, too high.
1: All right, I'm tired of hauling him around the countryside. You can have him for nothing.
2: That's still too high.
1: Well, then suppose I give you $3 or $4. How about that?
2: Oh, no, you're yoshing me.
1: I'm not yoshing you. Joshing you. Well, what do you say?
2: No.
1: But why not?
2: That goat is worth $10 for sure. If you ask less, something went wrong, sure. You get along now. Get off my property. I don't want no dealings with hot goats.
1: Well, for the hot goats.
0: Oh, Horace, what have you done? Gee, Uncle, look at the upholstery in the back seat.
1: The upholstery? Oh, where is it?
0: I guess he ate it.
1: All right, brother, this is the end of the line.
0: What you gonna do, Uncle?
1: Open that back door, Leroy. Now get out, Horace. Shut the door quickly, Leroy.
0: All right. Goodbye, Horace.
1: Yeah, goodbye, Horace. Well, let's get home, Leroy. Yes, it's... My goodness, look, we're out of gas, Leroy. Horace, get away from those tires.
3: It's 7 o'clock, Miss Marge. You still want to wait dinner for Mr. Gill's leaving, Leroy?
4: Oh, yes, Bertie. Just a little while longer, anyhow. Oh, I do hope they come back without that goat.
3: Yes, ma'am.

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1: Into the boxcars.
2: Yeah, and when he ran away, they thought he'd been shipped somewhere by mistake.
1: Yes, they were terribly glad to get him back again because it's practically impossible to move the sheep unless he leads them.
3: Oh, well, thank goodness that's all over.
2: You said it. Well, now, if you folks get all cleaned up, I'll put dinner on right away.
1: Oh, dinner, and have I got an appetite.
2: Yeah, me too. Come on, Uncle Mort.
1: Yeah, sure. You don't know what a load this is off my shoulders. Why, I feel like if... I feel like something's wrong. What's that noise outside?
3: I can't imagine. It sounds like... You better go to the door, Uncle.
4: Yes, I'll soon find out. Oh, great jumping jeeps! Horace has come back again, and he's brought all his little sheep friends with him.

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0: Ladies and gentlemen, in this war that we're fighting, there are a million stirring stories of valor and endurance and personal sacrifice. At this very moment, on every ocean, men of our Navy are writing an heroic page in our history.
1: And in order that they may fight with untroubled hearts, secure in the knowledge that their loved ones at home are not in distress, the Navy Relief Society is asking us to contribute a fund of $5 million.
0: That's right, Marjorie. 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
1: Give now, and give generously. 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
0: That's right, 730 Fifth Avenue, New York City. Thank you, and good night, ladies and gentlemen.

0: 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This is Jim Bannon speaking for the Kraft Cheese Company and inviting you to be with us again next week at this same time for the further adventures of the Great Gildersleeve. This program has come to you from Hollywood. 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
5: 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Yo.

Music has an incredible ability to proclaim the soul's language beyond what mere words can speak. That is what we seek as we invite our guests to share their song of the soul. Be it joy and laughter, sorrow and tears, awe and insight, or deepest devotion, as we visit and listen, we are all part of a spiritual voyage called Song of the Soul. Today we bring you a memorial song of the soul for Bruce Hexel, shared by his wife, Julie. Bruce and Julie have more than 20 recordings as Patchouli, and also under the name Terra Guitarra, on their label, Earth Sign Records. Bruce passed on July 28, 2025, at the age of 57, following a three-year battle with cancer. Bruce is best known for his amazing guitar work, although he was also skilled at piano and sometimes played other instruments like drums and wood flutes. Much of Patchouli's music featured lyrics and lead vocals by Julie, but in his final years, Bruce penned and led a rich crop of songs included in their latest release, Everything It Takes. Julie shared her Song of the Soul in 2008, and Bruce was our guest in 2010. Today's program is part one of Bruce's Memorial Song of the Soul, featuring lots of stories and only a few songs, while we'll be sharing five full-length songs next week. Before we speak with Julie, we're going to share a portion of two Patchouli songs, which both Bruce and Julie individually chose to include as part of their Song of the Soul song list. So we'll start you off with a portion of The Woods and The Labyrinth, introducing Bruce Hexel's Memorial Song of the Soul. Here's a bit of The Woods.

0: That was a portion of two songs by Patchouli, The Labyrinth, preceded by The Woods, which Bruce included in his 2010 Song of the Soul. We have production assistance today by Andrew Jansen. Though Bruce passed last July, his wife Julie joins us today to share a memorial Song of the Soul for Bruce Hexel. Julie, I am so amazed to have you back now after 18 years. We're at the very beginnings of Northern Spirit Radio. It's so wonderful to have you.
1: Thank you for having me back.
0: And in some ways, I wish we had a happier reason to have you back with Bruce's passing last year. As I read the liner notes, I realized some stuff that I hadn't realized. I had known about cancer. I knew there were other troubles that were happening. But the liner notes said that he died from stroke.
1: Yeah, he died from some complications. It was a fungal meningitis, and they relate that to he was so immune compromised from having cancer. And even though he was healed and he was in between treatments, his immune system was very low, if non-existent. And they can't exactly time it or pinpoint something like that. It took them 2 weeks in the hospital after he had the stroke to figure out what caused it. And the oncology team said it wasn't oncology based, and they finally found it 2 weeks in from a blood culture that it was a fungal meningitis. And so it's a fungus or spore we would all breathe as healthy humans on the planet all the time, soil, trees, birds, plants. But if your lungs can't defend themselves from that, naturally a healthy person just breathes it out. It gets into your blood and then it can get into your system. So it really affects only very immune compromised people, primarily AIDS and HIV patients and severe cancer patients. And he was in between treatments to try and get his immune system boosted back up. That's when they think he contracted it. By the time they figured it out, though, his system was so weak. 30 minutes after they finally discovered it, they were already ready to administer the treatment, which is a very harsh treatment that lasts for many, many months. And then they were going to do a brain tap to try and relieve any pressure. But once it's hit your system, fortunately and unfortunately for myself, a friend who is a expert in this particular thing, whose whole life has been on this particular fungal meningitis, called me and told me what was likely to happen and what had already occurred. And he was not in the system of medicine we were working with. He's from a different state, but he is the expert on it. And he called me to tell me, and that was really helpful for me to understand. And then once the team came to talk to me about it, I was already understanding what they were trying to tell me, which, you know, we wanted to try the thing, but I knew it was going to be just too hard for his system. He did not respond quick. You know, it just wasn't going to respond the way that everyone was hoping for.
0: Do you know how amazing it is, the tendrils of connection all around the world that you and Bruce together have had as part of Patchouli, that you happen to have a friend whose specialty is fungal meningitis? I mean, come on now.
1: Right.
0: How amazing is that?
1: It is. And it was a gift. And we've had friends through the whole system. And, you know, the other thing was when they found it out, you know, he had a team that was working with him at the hospital, and it was becoming a Friday, and that's when the team was going to be leaving and switching over. And Bruce had made really good friends. These doctors loved and cared for him. They just thought he was the best. And when they came in and, you know, we're discussing, this is what we finally figured out, it was like this happy, sad, everyone was like, happy we finally knew what it was, because they knew that they were searching for something different than what everyone would assume was just cancer-based. But, you know, they cared for me as well through Bruce, and they were just like, I'm so excited and I'm so upset. And I'm like, I don't know what, because they knew the likelihood was not, you know.
0: The prognosis was bad, yeah.
1: It was bad, and they were happy to finally know what, but there was nothing, you know. And that there was a treatment, but everybody kind of knew the reality. And so thankfully, this person had given me a heads up on the reality of that as well, as soon as I knew. And that was, you know, it was just helpful for me to walk through. And I'm very grateful for that.
0: One of the things that has happened between 2008, when I first interviewed you, and 2010, when I interviewed Bruce, is in 2017, my wife had cancer. And it was only by the miracle of the fact that one of our sons is a medical doctor and move some things along. The medical system was going very slow, checking off things that it wasn't, right?
1: Right, right.
0: And if it hadn't been for our son, who works in an emergency department in a hospital, she may have been delayed in terms of having it discovered to the point where she wouldn't have lived. So it's hard to watch these things go around.
1: Yeah, she's healthy and...
0: Yes, she is. She's vibrant. That the cancer has been gone for lots of years now, and I'm thankful for that.
1: Absolutely.
0: Could you give me a brief recap of the progression of Bruce's medical challenges, I guess I'd say? There's the cancer, but there's also the stuff with his hands, and then there's the other. So the cancer came, went, he was doing well, he was, you know, when did this start?
1: I would say in the second half of 2020, Bruce, his hands started to do something and we started seeing some different specialists. In the beginning of 2020, he was feeling like a lot of different numbness, maybe thinking it was a carpal tunnels or something on some of his hands or from using the computer a lot or other things. And, you know, his amazing guitar playing hands. And they started to get swollen and they started to start to contract a little bit. And he was seeing a couple different people for that. But nothing was really helping. And then in the beginning of 2021, he was starting to feel almost that rheumatoid, very, like we thought it was rheumatoid arthritis. It was super painful and nothing would bring the swelling down. So we completely changed our diet. We completely changed things in his lifestyle and the way he was playing guitar, and his hands continued to contract until they were stuck, like a Dupuytren's type of contraction on both hands. And so we were playing for a surgeon at a party that knows us very well as humans and musicians. And he set us up with his hand surgeon because he had had hand surgery as a surgeon to continue his career. And he said, I'm setting you up with this guy. He's the best. So we went to see him in 2022. In the meantime, between that 21 and 22, Bruce was getting sicker and sicker in the sense of he was losing a lot of weight, but we had changed the diet so much and he was not really in pain anymore with his hands. He had started working with a homeopathy as well and an acupuncturist. And the homeopathy is a different type of modality and it reaches your spirit and physical in a different level than traditional medicine. So it's a different technique through everything, but it's also definitely works. And that was going really well, but we went to see the hand guy and he said to Bruce, this is not Dupuytren's. I know everybody keeps telling you that. And he said, yeah, I know. And he said, nope, there's nothing I can do to do this, but I'm going to refer you to the clinic and you really need to go in. And so we had to start back over with the clinic, with Mayo, and get into the system. And we got into the system and they finally found that he had a gene for rheumatoid arthritis, Sjogren's in specific. Well, they have a specialist there, of course, whose only job and only life passion is Sjogren's. So we finally got in to see him and he said, Bruce, I know it says you have all this in the blood work, but you're not present any of this. What else is ailing you? And then I'll set you up with our hand team. They can look at it, but you don't have what I specialize in, but you're on the carousel now. Where would you like to go next? And he said, Bruce said, I've been coughing and I've been always thinking it's allergies, but it's just uncontrollable. And he goes, great, we'll get you in for chest x-ray and all, you know, all this other stuff. And so he, you know, that was like another month into the team, because they were testing for other things. And then this guy finally hooked us up with that. And as soon as they got an x-ray, then they could see that he had stage 4 lung cancer. and it was in all of his body and all of his brain and everything. And so once they knew what they were dealing with, we still went to the hand team, and the hand team said they could see the scans at that point. It was like a day between, and they were like, the only thing that we have ever seen where the hand is the tell or symptom or whatever was in one woman with ovarian cancer. It's just not a typical thing. So it was really puzzling people, because including us, because that's what we thought we were going for, you know? And so finally, as soon as they kind of got him on the track, then we knew what was happening, and we knew, and you know, things kind of moved quicker, although they did not move that quick because he wasn't a candidate for any therapies. And so there was a Hail Mary pass of another test, because they had used all the tissue from the biopsy for all these other tests, and he wasn't a candidate to do immunotherapy or chemotherapy or radiation or any of the things that you would normally, it was looking very bad. And then they found a genetic mutation, of which they create two drugs for. And then they had to make sure it's something that would go beyond the brain blood barrier, so that it could also
0: deal with the cancer up in the brain.
1: Yeah, the genetic chemotherapy, if you're going to call it that, or the genetic drugs that they have created now, these new treatments are kind of amazing. They target the gene and, they stop it off. They stop that cell from regenerating, and then it goes away. And it is a miracle. They are miracles. So we had to wait to get that because of insurance. You know, you had to wait till your thing to get that. In the meantime, Bruce had a relative who knew that drug because they worked for the company, one of the companies that created the drug at the time. And so they already knew the answers of would this work or not, but we all have to kind of wait until we could. And then they had to decide which one he was going to match with. So it's an incredible, newer science that we are so fortunate that they had. And I'll tell you, the day he received the medicine, I had to bring him to the ER because he was in AFib, and we're in there. And then the oncology team called and said, you can't admit him because the medicine is coming today and we need him to at least try this. And so Bruce pulled himself out of AFib sitting right there in front of us all.
0: No.
1: And we went home and took the medicine that night. Yeah. So we truly felt like like you said, there's so many connections. There's so many. And I watched him within that week, who couldn't even walk across the living room, gain enough strength to do all of that and return to life. It was an absolute miracle. And we're just have always been so grateful for every little puzzle piece that was part of figuring it out, And he kind of became like a poster child for some of, for these newer technologies and how this can work in medicine for people, which is kind of cool too. And I think Bruce continue to give a lot of hope to a lot of people through his experience and sharing it. I made a Caring Bridge page, if you're familiar with Caring Bridge.
0: Of course.
1: And mostly because I couldn't field, we're so lucky to have so many wonderful caring people in our lives. I could not field that many texts and calls. And so I just was like, our families are huge and our friends are huge. And I'm going to put all of the medical information here so you can know what we're going through. And so I just started it as a very specific thing. And then as Bruce started to, I said, would you like to write something about what you're going through right now? And so he did. He started writing about it while he was still not feeling well. And that was a real outlet for him to be able to share his whole journey with people.
0: On Caring Bridge.
1: On Caring Bridge. I mean, he journaled. It's like pages and pages of journaling. It's not the typical, I don't think it's the typical platform that many people, writers would use, but it just was what we had. And we were like, well, now everybody's signed up on this. Why don't they all just read it here? We didn't want it to be on our website. We wanted to be kind of separate. And it was Bruce's words and what was going on with him. And then occasionally I'd chime in and tell people if, you know, we're at some appointment or something like that. But it was such an incredible way for us to share with that with our whole community worldwide of people just kind of tuning in. Eventually we made like a GoFundMe page, but I didn't want to do that. And Bruce did not want that. He just really wanted to be able to share the journey. And then I think he was like, okay, well, we might need some help. So we might need to do that, you know?
0: I was going to ask you that because you're professional musicians. In a lot of ways, arts people are outside the protective bubble of insurance agencies and jobs and how that's. So how did you manage that? Are you just magicians?
1: We did get a generous amount of donations through the GoFundMe. And also we worked with our insurance to, we've been professional musicians for a very long time. So we've always had insurance to back us up, right? Because we don't want to ever miss a show, right? And so we don't want to get sick, and worked very hard to stay preventatively careful of not being sick. But, you know, we do what everybody does. We paid into our insurance so that we could have it when we needed it too, you know, and we were really lucky that we could have that. And then we also were really lucky to be so many people wanted to do something and, you know, donate to us was amazing for us to be able to like have that time for Bruce to just, there was no other choice. He couldn't do anything, you know? And then we got back out on the road, and that was really amazing too, you know?
0: Well, of course you had COVID in there as well. And you're just coming out of COVID when these things really started hitting him badly.
1: Yeah.
0: So you'd been off the road on and off.
1: Yeah, the pandemic started like, you know, we were doing live streams from a local theater, which we were like, no one's going to watch this. And it was great fun. We were having a great community building process of people tuned in. Then we had a monthly one and we involved the audience. And we actually enjoyed doing it. It was a lot of work. We went to this theater and we'd set up for like 5 hours and get all the cameras ready and like do, you know, but Bruce had made like a clap track because after the first one, when you finish a song in a theater and there's no one sitting in there, it's silent. And you're like, okay, that's called rehearsal. So
0: a lot of people had to adapt to that from COVID when they're doing these online broadcasts.
1: Yeah.
0: So he actually got an applause loop.
1: So what we did is we had a live recording from the Mabel Tainer Theater from 2010, and it had the audience in it clapping. So we had that on a track somewhere, and Bruce pulled it out. And so it's our actual audience clapping, but so he would like, he had a little MP3 player or something by his pocket, and then people would be like, Bruce keeps reaching by his pocket after every song. But they also really liked it because, you know, people would respond to you with emojis, right?
0: Right.
1: But we couldn't see that because we were doing other stuff with the screen. So we couldn't tell if people were even tuning in until after we were done, and then we would go and look at the computer. So we were like, oh, you know, and people would, yay, yay, yay, or emoji, emoji, emoji, emoji, you know, and like, that's great, but you can't hear those either. So then they started to really actually think people liked having the clapping too, because they thought it was funny and they were like, we're clapping at home, you know, you can't hear us. And so that was our way of feeling like we were actually performing for people. Yeah. But we had, you know, we did some different things where we had like different, you know, fans could send in pictures of themselves being outside. And some of them, if you had a t-shirt, you could wear a t-shirt to one of them. And then we made like little compilation videos of everybody who sent one in. And then we played in front of one with everybody who would like for the woods. And like, you know, as everybody sent in a picture of them at their favorite river or mountain or tree or whatever. And then we put.
0: Or highway to go someplace.
1: Yeah. So we had a, you know, we tried our best with that. But we certainly were happy to get back into playing in person, even if it was far away from people. There were shows we did where we were like, no one was allowed anywhere near us, which was also kind of great in some ways, but it was weird because we couldn't like, you know.
0: I know it's, there's the closeness and the distance and your music is so close emotionally.
1: But it was still like so much better than streaming.
0: Right. I understand.
1: Just like seeing people, even if they weren't next, like in front of you, maybe they were like, you know, 30 feet away from you. You're like, okay, well, at least they're seeing people.
0: You have the energy of an extrovert. I'm a terminal extrovert. Bruce, I would say, is more moderated. Where would you say he was on introvert extrovert scale?
1: Yeah, I think both. I think he would be a very moderate, because there are times when his energy was really out there, and then other times, I think that's part of just, he had a different kind of charisma than other people who, you know, are like leaders or followers, you know, whatever, that people just can't get enough of. But his is like this quiet charisma where just that little, I don't know, smile, and he just made people feel like they were having a good time. And I think that he was pretty open with people, you know what I mean? He doesn't have a lot of shields up when he is there. And I think that's part of playing what he wanted to do with his life, spiritually, musically, creatively, is freedom, to be free. And, you know, fast forward into him teaching some art classes, speaking of like pandemic times, we were in 2021, we went out to Las Vegas and we were playing concerts and then also teaching art classes in between. And he was teaching his style, which has this black outline around it and then the paint, and he doesn't clean his brush. You use like one brush and you load the paint all on the same brush. And there were artists there who were like panicked and like, I need a new can. I can't do this. Why would I, and they were freaking out. Like, and I was, you know, walking around being like, well, no, you're just going to have to attempt this. Like, this is a new, you know, it was like breaking this thing open for them. Like, nope, you just mix the colors on the brush and you just keep going and there's no mistakes. And he kept going, there's no mistakes in this. It's acrylic paint. You can always paint them back over it, but this is how this texture and how this is made. And it's also going to free up your mind from what you already do, you know, and there should be no rules. You can always adjust. In fact, he had a painting that he called Selfie, Self-Portrait. It's a guitar-shaped painting of Lake Pepin and and the hills and the sun. And about maybe a year ago, he decided he was going to update it. And he just changed it a little bit. He was like, something really bothers me in his own, what we called Selfie. Something was bothering him, like a line and a color. And he just was like, and I said, that is so Bruce. Like, you can just be like, yep, I'm going to change that now because I'm 10 years older now. I'm going to just change my whole self-portrait to what I have grown into, which I think is pretty cool.
0: I need to make a note for our listeners. We've been talking quite a while about Bruce. And we haven't even said Hexel. So I need to let you know, folks, this is Song of the Soul. And I've invited Julie here. She lost her husband, Bruce Hexel, just last July. And there's been a creation of music that he was producing this towards the end of his life that has just been released recently. And so I want you to go to patchouli.net, track down that music. I'll have the links on northernspiritradio.org. What we want to do here is share with you some more of the soul of Bruce Hexel. And I'd mentioned that I interviewed him back in 2010, so on northernspiritradio.org. You can listen to that and you hear his voice again, long before many of these medical challenges started working on him. But I would also comment that when I talked to him in 2010, I talked to him about the fact that most often your voice was the one that was leading and you were writing lyrics and he'd often do the music. And he talked about how happy he was to be with his guitar and he would just be there. And other people could come and join him, but he's just in his music. And what's going to be significant about today's Song of the Soul and remembrance of Bruce is that a number of these songs are written by him. And they have lyrics, the whole thing, that he actually, in the interview with him back in 2010, he mentioned about his desire to be able to live into writing more lyrics. And it's coming out today as we listen to Julie and Bruce through the music they're sharing. So all that, folks, NordenspiritRadio.org. I'll have linked on this program to both my original interview with Julie and with Bruce individually, and we'll have links to their albums and music, and so you want to get hold of it all. Nothing But Heart and Everything It Takes are two of them that you definitely want to check out. Where do we start today's Memorial Song of the Soul for Bruce Hexel?
1: Maybe we'd start with some of the songs from the newest album that I just released, the Everything It Takes. And if we could start with the song called All Right. All Right was written by Bruce. I don't want to be all woo-woo for everyone here, but he woke up from a dream and this song, he wrote down this song. So he heard this song, he channeled this song from a waking state and every single word of it. And we sat down at the kitchen table and this was in April, early April of 2022. And he was very sick. And so his voice wasn't very good. And he said, well, you're going to have to sing the melody. I'm going to hum it for you. You're going to sing the melody and I'll just croak out a little harmony at this point. And that is how we sat down and wrote the song. And we were done in an hour. He wanted me to sing the lead at that point because he was not feeling like he could sing very strong. But we just sat down, sang it, wrote the chords down, and we were done with this song in an hour. But what was so amazing was the dream that he had had, he alluded to, it was just about abundance in the sense of the dream was, he said there was a lot of abundance of something. And I was wondering in this dream, am I worthy of this and can I handle this? And then he woke up and wrote a song called All Right. And the lyrics of this song were never changed from the moment he woke up and wrote it. And in a really interesting Bruce fashion, the end of every phrase repeats the last word, which you will hear when you hear the song. But some of the things that I love about this is, well, he says, like, I pray my soul will then ascend and wander up into the brilliant light and come back with the wisdom of the ages and the gift of second sight. That's two lines into the song. And again, he goes later in the song, I wish for you, I wish for me a lifetime where your heart is shining bright. He just had this thing about that time in his life. And he was definitely, definitely experiencing stage 4 lung cancer. He did not know that, you know, physically, he did not know that. Waking, he did not know that, but he was starting to get these messages from his soul that he needed to share, and they were coming out floodingly. You know, my favorite line of this is, love is not a tourniquet, but the truth that everything will be all right.
0: All right. All right.
1: All right. You know, I'd often get a little bit of flack for the song, The Labyrinth, and the word, and the fact that I managed to put the word topographical into a song and sing it. And we sang that song so 5,000 times, topographical. And so when he one-upped me with the word tourniquet in a song, love is not a tourniquet. Come on. I mean, this is that I've just... That just blows my mind, still blows my mind.
0: But you know that Bryce Black clearly outclassed you. Mad cow.
1: Yes.
0: a ruminating animal turned into a cannibal gets spongiform encephalopathy.
1: Yes. He did. He's still king. He's still king. But I don't know if anyone can sing harmony with him on that one.
0: Good point.
1: Yeah.
0: I want to dive into the song. We've kept our Song with the Soul listeners waiting a long time. There's beautiful music here. And this music, again, written in April of 2022. So that's 3 years before he dies. His body knew some things and got channeled in this song. He knew both, I think, the danger he was in, and I think he knew the future that was possible to live into. The song is All Right, and it's performed by Bruce Hexel, Julie Hexel, better known as Julie Patchouli. Patchouli.net is their website.

0: I'm so grateful that, Julie, you joined me today to remember Bruce. It's less than a year since he passed, but that song, All Right, foreshadowed and outshined, I guess. It's, shadow is usually negative, but there's also shining in that song. It's on Everything It Takes that Julie just released. And there's a whole story to how you were able to release this music after Bruce has already passed, because he's not there to perform. He's performed parts of it, and parts of it were recorded here and there. But there's a whole technological miracle in how these songs are resurrected.
1: Absolutely. I get by with a lot of help from friends, not just a little. And I knew that it was my next mission to release this music to the world, and I did not know how I was going to do it, but I called upon a friend who is a wonderful engineer and was working in a system that I could understand. He not only helped me finish the recording, but he also taught me how to use more of my software, which he empowered me to continue to make more music, and including recording a song I wrote after Bruce passed that I then added to this album, meaning he empowered me enough to do that on my own and then guided me through the rest of that. So yeah, I couldn't have done the album without Josh, and I couldn't have done it without Katie, who you'll hear later on in the in one of the next songs that we're going to go listening to. I wanted to just say one more thing about the All Right song that we just heard. And Bruce had written a lot of different things on our Caring Bridge page about his journey through the cancer and the healing. And he wrote, this was in, I think it was like October of 2022. Yep. And so he actually listed the lyrics to the song All Right at the end of his Caring Bridge post of that, because he was talking about how he never really understood grace and never fully could comprehend grace until this had happened to him, and he could never get his head around this. And he was at that moment when he finally got his head around grace, he says, it was so mind-blowing, and it was even life-creating. And I was all right. I was all right with living or dying, because it is all love. And that is what his reflection was. And then he wanted to share with people, because we had not released the music yet and no one had heard the song. He just shared the lyrics as maybe a little journey into how Bruce continued to experience grace from before he knew what he was going through to after receiving a miracle healing, you know, and all of the in between of that, and just his gratitude for that. So I wanted to share that with you.
0: Well, and it's great to hear about his experience of grace. And folks, if you haven't listened to my interview, or if you didn't happen to know Bruce, part of his path includes the fact, I mean, everyone in his family was ministerial, and he was on tenure track to be a ELCA or something related minister. There's a lot of journeying that goes into this story, but listen to the interview back in 2010, you'll hear that. So when you say that he did not know grace, hadn't experienced grace, that's kind of amazing. And he wasn't a young man anymore. Was he 50 something? 58 when he passed. So he had a lot of life, and he's lived in a lot of graceful and graceful situations.
1: Yeah.
0: So to find out that grace opened him up there, and he got the full splash of it in his eyes, the full light in his eyes, is kind of amazing and wonderful.
1: Yeah. Yeah, he just, I think this all was part of this journey for him in this lifetime, for sure. Yeah. Do you want to move on to This Is Good?
0: Yeah, so let's go on to a second song right away. Let's do that. And is This Is Good the good one to go to at the moment?
1: Well, I was thinking this is the one where he starts off kind of in a memory of this present moment feels as good as it felt when I was just a kid sitting around on a sunny side of the street. three of the songs on the new album, Everything It Takes, he wrote in January of 2025 on piano, which he had not played for 5 years because his hands were compromised. And it's hard to play with only your thumbs and your pointer and your middle finger. But he was creating a way to make chords even with his knuckles of his fingers that were contracted. And piano was Bruce's first instrument, and it connected him always with his mother, who, you know, before he was on track to become a minister, he was on track in seventh grade to become a concert pianist. And he was given that choice by the teachers. And he was like, well, you know, you're in seventh grade, you're going to be a professional football player. There's no question in your mind that you're going to go off to be an NFL player. That's just what you think, right? And so he was like, well, I'm not going to be playing piano for the rest of my life. Like, I've been doing that since I was five. And so he thought he was going to be a sports person. And he loved sports. But the reality was that piano was always his first instrument. It always informed him how he played guitar, for sure. And all of his studies that way. But it was incredible for him to come and start hearing these songs and putting them right on piano. Then we made it into a guitar song. But just him connecting with that, and these couple of songs on the Everything It Takes, we just know his soul knew what was up, and his soul was giving us a lot of messages, for sure.
0: The song is This Is Good.

0: Julie Patchouli is here today. Julie Hexel, also known as, sharing a memorial song of the soul for her husband, Bruce Hexel. Patchouli.net is their website, but just come via NordenspiritRadio.org and link up to their website, to all my guests of the past 20 plus years. And Julie and Bruce were amongst my earliest guests way back at the beginning of Norden Spirit Radio. So I feel a rich fullness of the circle in having Julie back here and remembering Bruce. The song we just listened to is This Is Good, and it's on their newest released album, Everything It Takes. And this is, of course, being released months after Bruce has already passed. But he's on the song, and by some of the digital magic, some of the things have been able to be incorporated. So you get Julie and Bruce singing together and musicians joining in a way that you couldn't before this new magic was introduced into their lives. I do want to remind you, again, Norden Spirit Radio, been going since 2005, both my Spirit in Action and Song of the Soul program. We're broadcast on some 38 stations across the country, and I want to say hi over to Tacoma Radio, one of our newest stations carrying us.
1: Oh, hi, Tacoma. Bruce actually moved to Tacoma in 1993 and lived in Tacoma and then moved to Olympia, and then actually that's when he joined the band he was telling you about in the interview in 2010. That's where he lived.
0: Well, that's amazing to hear the connections there. It's so beautiful. 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I always love for our listeners, whether you're out east, there's like three stations in Massachusetts and a few down in Texas, and they're scattered all over the country, and in Fayetteville, Arkansas. I'm looking at you folks at KPSQ. I hope you come to our website and post a comment. 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

0: Welcome to Spirit in Action. My name is Mark Helpsmeet, and each week we bring you visits and conversations with people doing healing work for this world, hearing what they're doing and what inspires them and supports them in doing it. Welcome to Spirit in Action. Peterson Toscano is back this week for his monthly guest hosting for Spirit in Action, and this one feels so rich, so deep, so wonderful to me. He's really pulled together some amazing glimpses into the soul of Ireland. It would have been easy enough to do an episode of his Bubble and Squeak podcast on the troubles in Ireland over the decades where they have such painful reality, but Peterson went much deeper than that, connecting listeners to the language and to the soil, to the complex threads of family and history and healing and more. There's no simple description of what this Spirit in Action show is about, except that it all touches Ireland, including many voices from Ireland and from the Pendle Hill podcast called The Seed, Conversations for Radical Hope. I'll turn the mic over to Peterson now to share this gripping and powerful tapestry.
1: Thank you, Mark. It's great to be behind the broadcast desk once again. Hi, I'm Peterson Toscano, and today on Spirit in Action, we are listening to Irish voices reflecting on land, memory, conflict, creativity, and the stories that shape us. In this first half, we'll hear audio I produced for The Seed, Conversations for Radical Hope. This is a podcast from Pendle Hill. The host is Dwight Dunstan, and the season explored world building, not as fantasy, but as the deep work of imagining and practicing a more whole, more just, more connected way of being. Our first guest is Monahan McGann. He was an Irish writer, storyteller, a broadcaster, and thinker whose work explored the Irish language, along with the land, mythology, ancestry, and the sacred wisdom held in place. Monahan died in October 2025, a little bit more than a year after Dwight spoke with him. In this conversation, Monahan speaks about being a young oddball, finding refuge in an herb garden, and discovering a spiritual connection through plants and land. He also reflects on Irish language and culture, colonization, and the kind of world he longed to help bring into being. Here is Monahan McGann in conversation with Dwight Dunstan.
2: When you're an oddball, there's something that got you through those difficult times when you were young. It's nice when we're older to say we're an oddball, but that means that there was a time where we felt utterly isolated, utterly, we just did not connect. There was a huge loneliness, a lonesomeness, a sadness, a disconnect about that time. And what for me got me through was this herb garden at the bottom of my garden. We lived in Dublin at the time. My mum and dad had a long garden at the back of the house, and they just gave me a section of it and allowed me to plant herbs. And when I used to go down to the bottom of the garden and plant those herbs, the sage and the thyme and the rosemary and the savory and the tarragon, I would be able to connect to spirit immediately. These voices would come to me, this loving, guided voices. I suppose I was given that herb garden maybe first when I was 7 or 8. You know, before that, you can just be blissfully on your own. You can be happy. But at some point in your childhood, people expect you to have friends and to socialize and to play football or something. And that's when the anxiety came. And that's when they realized, okay, we'll give him somebody he likes, like gardening. We'll give him some space. And there, the guides, these spirit voices came in. And they've helped me the whole way through, and they've stayed with me. And sometimes I'll be in a room, a hall of people telling them, and they think, oh, you mean you had mental problems or you had schizophrenia? No, it was just... there was spirit. They were guiding me. All I wanted to do since is because they helped me so much, I wanted to find a way of communicating that to other people. But of course, it's really hard to find a way that doesn't alienate people. I decide rather than talking about spirit or guides or gods, I know because I connected them through the land, through growing, I wanted to talk to people about land, about connecting to land. Because I think when people do go out and walk or swim or plant a tree, they feel that. So I don't need to go talk about the whole God aspect if I just get them out onto the land. And that's what I've been doing. But there was a second element You know, my grandmother and my great-granduncle and my great-grandaunt and my grandfather, they all realized that they had a legacy. They all had this Gaelic culture. First, with this Gaelic language, this Irish language that we've kept alive on the island for 2,500 or 3,000 years. But also a mythology that goes way further back. At some point, 3,000 years ago, we took on a language, but actually we kept the mythology that we'd had going back like 4,000, 5,000, maybe 6,000 years. Somehow, because we were on the very margins, the edge of Europe, we were able to keep this ancient culture alive. We were isolated. No one bothered us until along came St. Patrick in the 5th century, so 1,500 years ago. Then along comes the Vikings. And again, they weren't going to bother our culture. They just wanted to take some women and whatever gold we had. But then came the Normans and the English. And the English eventually decided, no, we want to control the Irish. And they realized the way to control us was to take our language, to take our culture, to break us, basically, so that we would become minions, so that we would become good workers. And so they made Ireland like an out farm for England. And that continued, you know, for a few hundred years. But it was at some point at the beginning of the 20th century that my granny and my great-granduncle and my great-grandmother decided, okay, now is the moment. If we don't make a stand now, that language and the culture and all the wisdom and knowledge that is encoded within our stories, within our language, that is all actually encoded within the land, because that's where we hid the knowledge and wisdom in case anything happened with it. We connected all of our knowledge with places in the landscape. And so it was all there tied up, and they realized we could be in danger of losing all of that unless we make a stand. So my great-granduncle founded the Irish Volunteers, this first army, the IRA, basically, that stood up against Britain. He was one of the leaders of the Easter Rising in 1916. He had some money, so he bought all the guns for the Rising, for the revolution that happened in 1916. And he knew that meant sacrifice. He knew he was going to be massacred. They knew that if you go up against it, you are going to be wiped out. So for my granny, there was this pivotal moment where in Easter Monday of 1916, the first day of the revolution, of the Rising, my granny watches her uncle, her beloved uncle, my great-granduncle, saying goodbye to his four kids and his pregnant wife, knowing he's never going to see them again. But he needed to do this. He needed to sacrifice himself so that the language and the lore and the country could keep its wisdom alive and could move forward. And that's what happened. And my grandmother devoted her life to the same cause. And so then I came along in 1970, as we know, this day, 1970. And for her, it was just another step from that Easter Monday in 1916. I was another foot soldier in all of that. There's two things going on here. One is me as a spirit being in a physical body trying to find his way, having to deal with these things in 1976, 77, 78, and finding two plants. But then realizing there was a bigger reason that I was on the earth. My granny, my great-grandmother, my great-granduncle, they also had a role for me. They wanted me as a keeper of this language and lore. And in fact, the reason that the O'Rahilly, that was his name, my great-granduncle was called, he was a Gaelic chieftain, so he was called the O'Rahilly. The reason that he did all of this, because of his great-granduncle, who was called Aegon O'Rahilly. And Aegon O'Rahilly was the last poet of the old bardic school. In other words, he was the last representative of the old druidic school that would have preceded St. Patrick. You know, there was the druids in Ireland were these keepers of wisdom, of magic, of lore, of connection to the seasons, the geology, to the stars. First, St. Patrick and Christianity tried to grind that out and wipe it down in the 5th century AD. Then, as I said, you know, came the Vikings, the Normans, the English. But Aegon O'Rahilly was the last of the old great poets. And he was born maybe about 1670, died 1740. And with him was a whole realm of knowledge going. My great-granduncle, Michael O'Rahilly, realized if he's going to honor his great-granduncle, Aegon O'Rahilly, then he needed to fight the revolution. And I'm born in 1970, and there's no revolution for me to fight. It was done by my granny. She was kicked down the stairs. She was beaten up. She was thrown in prison for 3 years on and off. She'd had to do 33 days on hunger strike. She had to suffer so that I would then live a charmed life and be free to actually bring back elements of the culture and explore the elements that we'd forgotten. So we haven't lost these old ways, but it's a real time of danger. It's a time where we need to stand up and make sure that we do keep all of these aspects of our culture alive so that we can recognize them in every other culture in the world so that we can then move forward in that harmonious, sustainable way.
3: I found myself very tender and inspired from just your sharing about the family history and how you feel like your life, what it's made of, what you're being called to do, both is connected to these experiences you've had in your life as a Young Nerds Unite, and just really holding the experience of the isolation or what it means to be outside, right? You talked about the margins at the very beginning. It's not an easy path to be on the margins when the world is saying, what do we do with you? You actually don't fit into these spaces or blocks. I just heard what I would describe as some world building happening and being embodied in your sharing. And I want to just make some space for you to share. When you hear that word world building, or those words world building, what comes to mind for you?
2: There's such a strong sense within me of the world that I want to see manifested around me and that I believe wants to manifest. It's a physical manifestation of that existence that I felt when I'd be talking to my herbs as a child. It's this idea where there's absolute communion, absolute communication, absolute resonance. You know, at the moment we're having to use words, and words are such a limited medium, like music or dance or art or color. It's just so much more expressive. But human beings use words. And in fact, a lot of my work uses words. I'm a writer, and a writer particularly focused on language. So I celebrate language, but I realize how limited it is. Because when I was communing with my spirit, my guides through the herbs, I just saw this world of harmony. Clearly, whenever we manifest something like that in the physical world won't do justice, won't do the beautiful harmony of our imaginations, but it's to get as much of it as possible. And as I said, as I look out the window today with this fecundity, there is harmony. I mean, you wouldn't believe the amount of different wild plants and insects and herbs and trees that are growing in my land. Nature knows how to grow, how to work in this harmonious way. Nature seems to delight in it. And we do too. Humans do too. In the rare moments that we allow ourselves have that harmonious blending, this idea of just working together. So for me, world building is trying to manifest little glimpses of this, of living in a more harmonious way. Again, that's so grand and so vast. And you think, okay, what step would I like to take? Because I do believe that my ancestors wanted to connect with something like that. But then at some point they brought in, as one of the tools they were going to bring to help achieve this, violence. My great-granduncle went out and bought an entire ship worth of guns. Now, he had no violence within him whatsoever. And there's great stories during the revolution against Britain of someone saying, look, there's an English soldier, kill him. And he just said, what the hell is that going to use? Is that going to do? You're going to miss anyway. But then my granny, she got the bug of violence and she used it. So, and my language that I was using, this Irish language, Gaelic, for my granny, it was a weapon of war aimed at Britain. I had to realize, okay, my lineage is keeping alive an old way of a harmonious way of being in the world. But then we had to bring in violence to free ourselves from our oppressors, and that polluted us a little bit. I decided I want to take back the Irish language and my connection with my surroundings, but not have it about violence. That took a few years to do that, took a long time. So in terms of world building for me, I want to build a world for me, but then also to see, is there a way of making it attractive or aspiring other people in Ireland to remember this world that was in harmony. World where they knew they existed only by making sure the rivers and the wells were clean and pure. Because if that was clean and pure, then they had nutritious water, but also the land was pure and clean. So it meant that their souls, their minds, their bodies were thriving and healthy. And once they're thriving and healthy, it gives them the confidence and the sense to really combine as people, not to compete, because the land is giving enough food. When I'm thinking of world building, I'm thinking of, we need to go back into that mindset of reconnecting with the land, of reconnecting with the stories that told us how to reconnect with the land, and to move forward in this harmonious relationship with nature. And if we have a harmonious relationship with nature, where nature is providing abundance, then humans have the space to start trusting each other and having more harmony between ourselves.
3: Thank you. As we close, I want to just hold space for any last words or things you want to share during our time together.
2: You create a really remarkable space. I've enjoyed it. I am so aware of this tiny little island, Ireland. It's so tiny and infinitesimal compared to the world, and yet it has had an impact on the world. And what's so interesting is that there has been this Quaker line playing a remarkable role in Ireland every step of the way. There's only about maybe 20 or 30 families, really significant Quaker families, that have held almost a resonance, a different way of being in the world. Whether it was in 1916 during a rising, whether it was in the 19th century, the 18th century, still the 20th century, if you're looking at who were the people who were saying, there's a way of having woodland, of keeping forestry alive, of respecting our own foods, of making industry and products out of the food that we're good at doing, of living in a way where one can profit and thrive, but also work with the community. Most of Ireland was a peasant's community because we were impoverished by Britain. So we didn't have the opportunity to ever show a model society. We were living hand to mouth for centuries. Since the 12th century, since the Norman English arrived in the 12th century. But there was this one linear group, the Quakers, who, they were British, they came over, but they lived in an entirely different way from the colonizing English British, who we just wanted to control us. So it's always, and still today, is this model of a different society in Ireland, of a way we could live. At the time, we weren't able to do it because we didn't have access to our own land, our own money, our own resources. We now have it. And it's wonderful to see those examples there, those beacons of a way that we could, once we reconnect to our culture, our land, our self-confidence, once we get over the trauma of having been colonized and traumatized for so long, that we could actually live in a harmonious way with strong communities and respect for nature.
1: That was Manahan Magan speaking with Dwight Dunstan on The Seed, Conversations for Radical Hope, a Pendle Hill podcast. Now we turn to another Irish writer, Shirley MacMillan. Shirley is from Northern Ireland. Unlike Manahan, she grew up in the North and grew up Protestant in a family shaped by the realities of the Troubles. Her father served first in the British Army and later in the police. As a child, Shirley knew something of the danger around her family, but as an adult, she came to understand it more fully. In this reflection, Shirley speaks with tenderness and complexity. She talks about her father, about loving a contested land, about growing up inside of inherited divisions, and about writing as a way to reclaim place, dialect, and story. Here is Shirley MacMillan.
4: I sometimes feel like Seamus Heaney when I think about how different my life has been from my dad's. I've no spade to follow men like them, Heaney wrote, reflecting on his father cutting turf, tending to the land. My career hasn't been anything like my dad. I was a youth worker, a teacher, and now a writer. I don't expect people to understand the complexities of being born on the side of the colonizer and then growing up to see a broader truth of what happened in Northern Ireland. Truths that were hidden from us as children, now laid bare in books and films, or by people who couldn't be our friends then, but who feel like family now. But my dad shaped me, and that truth was closer than facts. My dad was a soldier in the British Army, a munitions expert. He met my mother here in Northern Ireland during the Army's occupation in the 1970s, and he never left. He's still here. While some saw him as an invader, working for the British state against Irish nationalists, I vaguely knew that his daily job involved dismantling bombs meant to destroy people and tear apart the land. He was in the bomb squad, the part of the army that walked towards danger to protect civilians. Once he swapped shifts with a friend so he could take my mother on a date. His friend was killed that night while trying to defuse an IRA bomb. I knew that my dad checked his car for bombs every morning, but I was an adult before I learnt that he had slept with a gun under his pillow. After the army, he joined the police, working as a forensic expert and testifying in court against paramilitary gunmen. Sometimes I marvel that he's still alive. So many of my friends' dads aren't. Later, he became a wildlife inspector for the civil service, a conservationist. His knowledge of weaponry became useful for identifying poaching techniques, and he loved this land from the moment he set foot on it. The shift from saving it from bombs to protecting it from illegal poachers was perhaps not so far removed. For me, loving this place became something else. I was a young person away from home in England, training to be a Christian youth worker when I first felt that pull. There was a time in evangelical circles called the Toronto Blessing, a movement where the Holy Spirit was said to anoint people in an outpouring of wild joy, crying, even laughter. But my own experience of it was tied up in homesickness and grief. I'd left Northern Ireland during a moment of tentative peace. The first ceasefires had just been announced. It was the beginning of the end of the Troubles. And although there was hope, we all felt so very vulnerable. At a worship meeting in Kidderminster, I began to cry and I couldn't stop. In my mind, I saw an image of a baby alone in a war zone. That baby, I understood, was the land, Northern Ireland itself. I felt, in my own understanding at the time, the heart of God for this place that I was far from. I knew then that I would work for Northern Ireland, that whatever I did had to involve intentional care for it. At the time, this meant working for the church. Now, 30 years later, it means a few different things, one of which is writing. Growing up in a contested land meant everyone telling you what you were and were not. In state schools, which were mainly Protestant, we learned that the Irish language, traditional music and Gaelic games weren't for us. We were expected to distance ourselves from the culture of our own people. So much of what I used to read from Northern Irish writers felt vaguely British, not quite settling on an identity that I recognised, and I knew why. Here, we were ashamed of ourselves, believing perhaps that we weren't worth much. We were told that our dialect was lesser. We were taught that use, the crack, and how you're wished were wrong. Who would want to read about our place after all? Beyond the Troubles, did we even have any stories worth telling? But we still had the place, the people, the dialect, the names. And as a writer, those elements became the ink of my stories. It starts with place, the Moor Mountain, the forgotten urban buildings of Belfast, the cliffs at Castle Rock, the empty prison H blocks. These are places people have grown out of, built on, and are buried in. My characters come from this land. They are necessary golems, bringing forth stories that I only begin to tell. I want people who know this place to read my stories and feel a familiarity, a recognition. I want young people to to see their home in the language and landscape of it, just as my English father taught me to see it in different species of Irish birds and bats. As writers, we can induct our readers into shared worlds, places they already know but rediscover with joy through someone else's eyes. And there is joy too in seeing it again in the words we write ourselves.

0: 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Coming up in the second half, we travel to Belfast, where I was recently artist in residence at the Imagine Belfast Festival. Irish poet and playwright Damien Gorman reads two poems and joins me for a lively conversation. We talk about art, sectarianism, and the responsibility of telling a better story. Stay with us. There is more Spirit in Action after the break.
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0: Welcome back to Spirit in Action. I'm your guest host, Peter Santoscano. In the first half of the show, we heard from two Irish writers, Manahan McGann and Shirley MacMillan. Now we move from that recorded podcast conversation to a live event in Belfast. In March of this year, I was artist in residence at the Imagine Belfast Festival. This is a very special festival of ideas, politics, and culture. So you'll get performances, but also really, really wonderful conversations. One of my events was a live recording of my own podcast, Bubble and Squeak. One of my guests that evening was Damien Gorman, an acclaimed poet and playwright. Damien's recent work includes Witness. It's about Richard Moore, who was blinded by a rubber bullet as a child. And B.O.Y., Boy, created with musician Leonard Barry. It's about the abuse that Damien's brother Gerard experienced at the hands of a priest. In this segment, Damien reads two poems. Then we talk about art and activism and Trump and lots of other stuff and what it means to make the heart audible in dangerous times. Here is Damien Gorman, recorded live at Imagine Belfast.
2: This is a poem called Acts of Resilience. If you're lost, if you're out of your depth, if you cannot explain yourself to yourself, if you're too tired to sleep, too tender to touch, and if even a little is much too much, if the trails to what's sweet have all grown cold, or you're full of fright like a falling child, then the thing is to act as brave as you're not. Act like your life depended on it. Act like a child who is simply free. Pretend you're as big as the shadows you see, and borrow from dreams that you've had, and you will. Gather the pieces. Know you are whole. This second poem is a poem looking to the future of Northern Ireland, and it's called If I Was Us, I Wouldn't Start From Here. Especially in a broken home like ours, where broken floors and windows feed the cold, each generation has a sacred task. to tell a better story than it was told. For we are reared by stories in such places, clawing through the bitter drafts of these for something we can truly get a hold of that seems to help us off our shattered knees. And the kind of myth my generation supped was, we have better heroes than they've got, for ours are much more decent, to a fault. And if we've a rotten apple, they've the rot. Our steps now are at best precise and formal, like dressage horses going nowhere well. Our peace, a thing we part-baked in the 90s and left to prove and got used to the smell. And yet, even in this half-peace we are living, where death is only half-dead, I am sure that we could learn to change our tunes completely. But if I was us, I wouldn't start from here. If I was us, I wouldn't start from here, for here's a swamp we've stood in for too long. We haven't kept our heads above the water and haven't seen a thing where we have gone. And we should fly now, frightened for our children, kick off the bottom, rush towards the air and break the water into a different daylight and gasp and say what we can see from there. For especially in a broken home like ours, where broken floors and windows feed the cold, each generation has a sacred task to tell a better story than it was told. A story made as honey is in bees, from things that we have found outside ourselves. That's me two poems to start off.
3: So what was that like, just starting with a poem, no preamble, nothing?
2: Well, my best friend is sitting in the audience, and I told him that that was happening, and he was delighted. He says, it usually takes me a week to get through the trails to the starting point, you know, so Sean was very happy to hear that. Yeah. You know, I say this to people who write poems sometimes when I work with other people who write poems, that we should actually lead with music. We're not philosophers, or we're not people giving lectures, or we're not ministers or anything. We're musicians. Like, we're people who believe that the word, if we breathe into it in a certain way, can actually rise up off the ground, that we can breathe music into the word. I mean, I shouldn't need to have all these trails to the starting point, because the thing should take off the ground because of the music, but I'm flawed, so I do.
3: Yeah. Your art has activism as part of it, and I would say probably feels like in the heart of it, it's almost prophetic. The things that you're saying, you're seeing, you're witnessing, your poetry is very much about important things. How is that for you as a poet? Because sometimes art and activism are at odds with each other. If the message is too strong, for me at least, I've seen that it can become just didactic and it loses its music. Mm-hmm. Or if it's so artfully done, it might be too subtle and it misses the message and it might need more preamble.
2: It's all the same thing to me. I think of the arts as affording people somewhere to go. I mean, literally, like, you go to the cinema, you go to hear some music, you go to see a play. So it gives you somewhere to go in that sense. And of course, I mean it metaphorically as well. And having grown up in a place where there was man to man marking, you know, and I use that gender specific thing, like, we were at that in my lifetime. We were keeping each other stood still, and movement, you know, was only a fairly recent thing. We would even mark the illusion of movement. Oh, they're doing something there, stop it. Mm. You know, growing up in that environment, the freedom, it's an act of freedom. It's an act of rebellion to me that you write what your own wee devil bit you. Nobody says to you, don't even write that. You write what your own wee devil is saying. Rhyme this thing. Go to that place. I describe writing as chancing your arm. my arm, if I chance it, if I open the valve between my heart and let it come down the arm and out, my arm knows things that I don't know, sitting here not having written. That gives me somewhere to go. There's discovery, there's freedom. It's all the same thing. You say activism and writing, it's all the same thing to me. It's just you open your mouth and you let the heart speak and you try to make the heart audible and you be unafraid of doing that because very, very, very rarely would that punish you. Mm-hmm. If you open that valve and if you make your heart audible, very, very, very rarely would you be punished for that, and you wouldn't be punished by very good people.
3: And you made a very powerful choice, and you didn't make it alone, to go from telling stories that were outside the house to stories that were closer to home with your brother and collaborating and working together. How did you make that decision? And what has that process been?
2: I didn't make that decision. Jared, my brother, made that decision. I worked for a long time with people and with great nerves, by the way, you know, because as a poet, as a writer, you're making your own monument. You know, you're saying, oh, look at me. Look at me. I'm Sandra Dee. You do. And there's still a bit of that. You need a wee bit of puff. You need a wee bit of wind in your sails, you know. I was kind of astonished at growing up in a time when I think it was 99% of us were educated apart. Mm-hmm. But I was kind of astonished by that, you know, in terms of nursery, in terms of primary, in terms of secondary school, in terms of youth club, Catholics, very often single gender as well, you're over here. The other people are over there. At 18, you go to the world of work. You go to the world of full-time education, and that's okay. You can get on with them now. Those are Protestants over there. Those are women over there. And those are Protestant women in the middle. And as I said to my own children when they were growing up, and their mother is Protestant, I said to them, look, growing up that way, anything I learned about Protestant people, I learned at their expense. Mm-hmm. Anything, really, actually. Anything I learned about women, I learned at their expense as well. I wasn't happy about that. I wasn't happy about not knowing. Mm-hmm. Not knowing by feeling. I mean, you can go and read a book. You can, my experience of growing up Protestant and such and such. You can go and read a book. But you don't know by feeling. And then the effect is, so you're 18 and you're in Lavery's Bar or you're somewhere in Belfast and a Protestant person says something that doesn't quite sit well with you about, it could be about anything. And you think, oh, right. That's why. You know, something in you says, oh, that's why we were kept apart. And then there was a ridiculous fucking, I don't know if this will make any sense to anybody. One of the things that I'm very ashamed of is my own sectarianism. And I carried a particular thought for many years. Even when I was writing, even when I was, you know, engaged in acts of discovery through writing, and it was this, and I don't know where, they're not as warm as us, Damien. They're not as warm as us. They don't kind of hold each other the way that we hold each other. There's a kind of a coldness there. They're just not like us, Damien. You know, in terms of all the discussions we're having tonight, they're not like us.
3: Yeah.
2: It's pernicious. It's not cute. It's not charming. It has no charm. It is absolutely charmless. My mother made no difference between any two people. And she didn't accept any of that. Any two people have somehow or other different atomic weights or are more important as they walk the earth than each other. She just didn't believe that. So, as I've said before, there were people in our town who were odd. Mm-hmm. Right? You would come home from school. My mother would have the ironing board up. Mm. And you'd come in, fling your bag. She would be talking to Neptune, except she knew his name. Mm. She would be talking to him like a human being. And he would be responding to that. He would be drinking tea and he'd be saying, Mrs. Gorman, isn't that terrible what's happening? And did you hear such and such a thing? And you're thinking, Jesus, Neptune's talking about the news. Neptune's talking like anybody else, you know. And she just, that was her way.
4: Mm-hmm.
2: I noticed that.
4: Mm-hmm.
2: And I thought something in me said, that's the way to go. That makes sense. You know?
3: I'm hearing two strong themes coming out tonight. And one is all the ways that we have been miseducated and the messages that we absorb about ourselves and other people that have to be exercised. And part of becoming a healthy adult is to unlearn those things and to build new relationships. You as a writer, you have the privilege of writing and thinking, because writing is a way of thinking in a new way, of exploring ideas. So many writers, they come to better understanding of things, obviously through relationships, but also through their writing, which is why I just think it's so critical that everyone does some creative writing, because it helps people to think clearer.
2: Mm. I'll tell you something you're making me think. So I have had the enormous privilege of being beside thousands of people who have decided at some point to take their stories from the inside to the outside.
4: Mm-hmm.
2: And I've been involved in being at their shoulder, not franchising a particular way of doing it, I hope, just trying to encourage people not to be afraid of doing it, that there is an absolute entitlement to do it. And some of the people are here, you know, who are writers in their own right. And it's a huge privilege to be able to be involved in that. But there's a thing that I tend to ask people at the very start, not as a cute thing, as an actual question that there is no right or wrong answer to. And the question is this: do you think that it matters to the world if you fire on your creative engines or not? Is the world implacably indifferent? Is that just a fact? Or do you think it matters outside of you? It's interesting, you know, people find it a very difficult question, you know, does it matter? Well, it matters to me, or it might matter to somebody, or some people, you know, they kind of answer it in a passive voice or in the third.
4: Mm-hmm.
2: Do you think it matters to the world that Peterson, that Shirley, that Damien, that Mary is firing on their cylinders or not? Like, it's not to wrong foot anybody. It's to try and advocate. Because actually, I can say to people, it matters to me. It matters to me if you decide to always hold yourself back from doing that. There's a time not to write. There's a time not to sing. There's a time where silence is protective of you. There's a time when silence looks after you. But if you were always to hold yourself back from that, my attitude is, look, if you imagine that at this stroke of time, the world is a particular color. Well, if you're somebody who is saying, I am never going there again, I am never opening my throat fully again, I'm not doing that, I would say that color is slightly more anemic, is slightly less vivid, is slightly less rich because of that, because you're deciding to do that, you know. But you know yourself, like so many people think, it's not for me to do. That is not for me to do. I should be miming in the corner. There are certain people who are blessed, who are sovereign, who are elect in some way to speak about their journey, to reflect, to say what they see out the window. And there are certain people who are not to be doing that.
3: Mm-hmm. One of the most powerful slogans of the HIV/AIDS crisis is silence equals death.
2: Yeah.
3: And I believe we're in that time again, that silence equals death. There is lots of truth to be spoken and witnessing and revelation.
2: Well, tell me something, just if I could ask you something. Now, we're getting our Trump, so to speak, at a distance. We're getting it at a remove. There's a big, big sea between us, and we get it on the news. But to live on the same bit of ground, where somebody, like the things we're talking about words mattering, about making the heart audible, about saying what you see with as much clarity and distinction as possible, and that somehow matters. when you have this bollocks telling you that black is white and all of that, and then telling you, no, I didn't mean that, black is yellow, black is, you know, and being so powerful, mm-hmm. being so powerful and so, as we would say here, so ignorant. I mean, is it difficult to know what to do? Is there a sense of people who oppose him gathering in any belief that they can gather effectively? Or is it just, we'll see this few years out and there'll be somebody else? And
3: the second administration was very different from the first, how people responded. I think people recognized right away that he was itching, he's itching for a fight. He wants protests that are big so he can clamp them down, because we are in a fascist state at this point in the United States. Any opportunity to disrupt the order of democracy and rule, he and his people are looking for those opportunities. So I think activists understood right away, we need to tread carefully here. And there has been a lot of scrambling at first. People had no idea what to do. And slowly it's coming together. The big change was in Minnesota. The activists in Minnesota were so disciplined and so relentless and so able to endure that freezing cold. It was so cold. It was like minus 10, minus 12 Celsius every day. It was incredible. But they were relentless and they were disciplined. And that gave a message to a lot of people. And through that, a singing resistance movement has started and has popped up all over the United States of people learning very powerful, moving protest songs. Yeah. We are having these No Kings rallies, which are filled with this strange mix of rage and mirth.
2: Yeah.
3: But people recognize that this is a powerful force that is not going to go away lightly. And it's going to probably cost blood and lives to stand up to this. And I believe there's a calculation. Americans are funny. You know, we take a long time to move. We love our comfort and security. And so I think people are sitting on this calculation. Do I step up and put myself in the line or not? Mm-hmm. It's another way of saying, are you voting for this or not? So I think we don't know yet what's going to happen. There's lots of good stuff happening, but a number of people will have to make that decision. Do I put my body on the line? Mm-hmm. It worked magnificently in Minnesota. They stared down that opponent. Mm-hmm. Can we replicate that? Mm-hmm. And in this time of social media and fake news, can we find ways of building community and being disciplined to do the kind of peace work that's needed? Mm-hmm. We don't know. And gosh, everybody has guns too, which doesn't help.
2: Yeah. It's not, I mean, it isn't a body on the line thing, but I see people putting their art on the line, putting their music on the line. My friend Leonard Barry, who did great Ellen Piper, they were powerful friends in the arts world of the northeast of the States, who wanted to bring that show over to Boston and New York and Portland and all that. But that's still being talked about. But Leonard was supposed to go and do a 4-week tour. And he was telling me, it wouldn't make any sense. He was telling me his agent rang him and said, Leonard, did you sign a thing about, he says, I know what you're going to say. I signed a thing about, which was anti-genocide. He says, yeah. What was it? And he says, well, it was the musicians of Ireland were opposed to genocide, you know, and we organized a concert. He says, yeah, it's flagged up on your visa application. Yeah. And Leonard says, well, what does that mean? And the agent says, probably about $2,000. We'll probably get around it, but we're going to have to get a specialist lawyer. You're going to have to fight it. We're going to have to do this. So that's because of organizing it, you know, an anti-genocide concert. You know, I suppose the only thing I hold to, or one of the things I hold on to, is it sounds like a slogan, but that light is stronger than dark. And to me, light is not a see-through thing. Light, the type of light that I'm talking about, is kind of thick in the way that a river is thick. I suppose we all can contribute. These are little tributaries that gather up somewhere. And that, by the way, that idea that the small tributaries of our individual lives have a point of confluence somewhere. You see, one thing that I think we got wrong as artists is accepting that everybody believes that. And not everybody believes that. And that idea needs represented and strengthened and put in front of people. Or, 'cause people, you know, I don't think accept that just automatically anymore.
3: Thank you.
2: Thank you.
0: That was Damian Gorman, recorded live at the Imagine Belfast Festival as part of my podcast, Bubble and Squeak. 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Today on Spirit in Action, we heard three Irish voices. Manahan Magan invited us into the world of land, language, spirit, ancestry, and the wisdom held in place. Shirley McMillan reflected on growing up Protestant in Northern Ireland, with a father who served first in the British Army and later in the police. 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Many thanks to Pendle Hill for allowing us to share audio from The Seed, Conversations for Radical Hope, and thanks to the Imagine Belfast Festival, where the live Bubble and Squeak recording took place. 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The episode title is Sparks Joy, live recording from Imagine Belfast. Thank you for joining me today on Spirit in Action. And thank you, Mark, for the honor of sharing these stories. I hand the controls back to you.
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4: Wait a minute. Wait a minute. You know, this is, excuse me, a damn fine cup of coffee. I've had, I can't tell you how many cups of coffee in my life, and this is one of the best. Now, I'd like 2 eggs over hard. I know, don't tell me, it's hard on the arteries, but old habits die hard. Just about as hard as I want those eggs.

0: and a happy Mother's Day to all the moms out there. That is Gillian Welch doing her song Happy Mother's Day. And again, happy Mother's Day to all the moms out there. This is WOOLFM 91.5 in Bellows Falls. My name is Gary Coger. The name of the show is Coffee and Eggs. It is a Mother's Day Sunday. So it's a great day to really sit back. And Mother's Day should be every day, actually, but they only get one day out of the year, unfortunately. But my mom passed away, I guess, 16, 17 years ago. But this is it's always a good day to kind of reflect and remember all the sacrifices and everything that they did for us. So if your mom is no longer with us, you know, it's a great day to remember everything that they did. And it's a great day to thank all the moms that are still with us. And I want to do a quick shout out to my wife, Domenica, on behalf of myself and our daughters. Thank you for everything you do for us every single day. So the name of the show is Coffee and Eggs. As I said, it's a singer-songwriter show. We do this every Sunday morning from 9 to 10 a.m. And what we normally do is we pick out an artist, a singer-songwriter, composer, mostly in the folk music genre, but not always. And we pick that artist out, and we play a set or two of music, and then if we have some time, we'll play some other things, depending on, you know, of course, the time. It's only an hour show, and it flies by, believe me. But we're going to do a little bit a different show today. We're not going to pick any one particular artist. We're going to focus on songs about moms and songs about mothers, and these will be songs about moms for moms. Some of these songs will just simply reference moms. They won't be, you know, specifically about moms, but you'll get the drift. You'll get the drift. So let's do that. Let's honor the moms today here on Coffee and Eggs. So grab some coffee, throw some eggs on if you're inclined, and let's get going.
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colors Joseph wore, and then she said, perhaps this coat will bring you good luck and happiness. And I just couldn't wait

Mother and Child Reunion. That is Paul Simon wrapping up that set of Mother's Day music here on Coffee and Eggs on Wool FM here on this Sunday morning, this Mother's Day Sunday morning. Paul Simon, Mother and Child Reunion. That's from the Paul Simon self-titled album from 1972. We heard from Lucinda Williams before that, Mama You Sweet, from her LP West, which came out in 2007. Dolly Parton's, I've always loved this song, Coat of Many Colors, from Dolly Parton. It's a song about her mom making the best out of not a great situation that she was growing up in, or the character was growing up in. I don't know if it was completely autobiographical. It might have been. But she, the mom took what she had and made a coat. And Dolly was, obviously the singer was very proud of that and proud of her mom for pulling things together out of thin air, basically. Merle Haggard did Mama Tried, and that was from 1968. And we started off the set with Bob Dylan and Joan Baez, Mama, You've Been On My Mind. That was from a recording from 1975. It appeared on the Bootleg Series, Volume 2, the Rolling Thunder Review. I believe that song was recorded at Harvard Square in Boston on that Rolling Thunder tour with Bob Dylan and Joan Baez getting us started. I want to remind you the Bellows Falls Community Bike Project invites you to a special movie fundraiser this coming Thursday, May 14th at the Bellows Falls Opera House. Doors are going to open at 6:30. Showtime will be 7. Admission is just $10 at the door. Enjoy a screening of The Flying Scotsman, the inspiring story of cyclist Graham Obrey, while helping raise funds to repaint the Bike Project building this summer. It's going to be some raffles, community fun, good vibes all night long. And please note that tickets are going to be available only at the door. They're not going to be sold through the Opera House or the website. So it's going to be presented, I'm sorry, it's a cold read, obviously, presented by the Bellows Falls Community Bike Project. This is sponsored by Edward Jones. So if you'd like more information on this fundraiser, visit bfbike.org. That's bfbike.org. I want to give a quick shout out to Dave Alvin, Jimmy Dale Gilmore, and Lenny Kaye. They did a wonderful show at the Opera House last night. Really, really good. It was a real good turnout, I think. A real good crowd showed up, and they did some really, really great music. Dave Alvin. I'm getting confused with Paul Simon. Dave Alvin's going to have a new LP out. He mentioned from the stage in a few months, maybe early part of next year. So we look forward to that. We have done Dave Alvin as a featured artist here, so we'll play more of their music in the upcoming weeks. Dave Alvin with Jimmy Dale Gilmore, and Lenny Kaye was also on the bill, and he was terrific as well. So thank you for the show last night, guys, who are probably long gone by now. I think that was the last night of their tour, so heading home. So let's keep going here on Coffee and Eggs. My name is Gary Koger. I want to thank you for tuning in. This is Mother's Day Sunday, so let's keep going with the mother songs, and let's play some Beatles here on Coffee and Eggs on this Sunday morning on Wool FM.

All right, that is Alicia Keys and Superwoman from the As I Am LP from 2007. Superwoman, Alicia Keys. We heard three from the Beatles before that. Julia, which was a song written by John Lennon for his mom, who he had a complicated and difficult relationship with. He was actually raised by his aunt, and I guess there was some separation and a lot of trauma when you don't have your mom around. And that's why we're so lucky that we do, or we did. That was a beautiful song that John wrote for his mom, Julia. In My Life, from the Beatles, from Rubber Soul. And we started off with Your Mother Should Know, from the Magical Mystery Tour, here on Coffee and Eggs this Sunday morning. Mother's Day is Sunday. Happy Mother's Day to all the moms out there. So let's keep going. We got a little bit more music to go. A few things picked out yet. So let's bring in the Temptations here on this Sunday morning.

And that was The Temptations. I've got a little glitch in the DJ software, which I'm trying to figure out. Let's see, I'm going to have to go with, what are we going to do? Let's do the Shirelles. And I just got to load that in. I only have one side of the DJ software, so I might have to stop after each song. But we will get through the end of the show. We have a few things we want to play. So this is the Shirelles.

Yeah, you can't do a Mother's Day show without Elvis. You really can't. Elvis Presley, Mama Liked the Roses from Elvis in Memphis. And before that, we heard the Shirelles with Mama Said from their Best of collection that was recorded in 1961. And from 1964, the Temptations did Oh Mother of Mine. So we've got a few minutes. We got a couple things to do yet. I do want to remind you that Next Stage Arts announces the return of the Bandwagon Summer Series for 2026, bringing live music, food, vendors, family activities, and community celebrations to Eastern Windham County from June through September. Now in its seventh season, Bandwagon features 9 outdoor events, including mini festival weekends with multiple artists, puppetry, circus arts, dancing, and more, all set in local fields, farms, and public parks throughout the region. Children under 12 are admitted for free, and every event includes a kids' play area. Attendees are encouraged to bring blankets and chairs for outdoor seating. Next Stage also continues its free Twilight on the Tavern Lawn concert series in Putney, beginning May 31st. Tickets, schedules, and series passes, you can go visit nextstagearts.com. All right, so we got a little bit of time. I got a couple of things I want to do yet. A couple more songs I want to play. We're going to start out with Rita Wilson, and then we're going to go into Bruce Springsteen to wrap things up. So a couple more songs here on Coffee and Eggs, and wishing you a happy Mother's Day.

called us. And I laid awake thinking about the other things it's brought us. Well, tonight I'm taking requests here in the kitchen.

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That's Bruce Springsteen and The Wish, and Rita Wilson before that, Your Mother, a beautiful song. So happy Mother's Day to all the moms out there. Enjoy your day. This has been Coffee and Eggs. I want to thank you all for listening. We do this every Sunday morning, so we'll see you next Sunday. Enjoy the rest of the day and the week.

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Welcome to the Polka Celebration Radio Show. I'm your host, Alex. Let's get it started in the Polish style. It's Dennis Polisky and the Maestro's Men, the Jolly Caballero, the Pennsylvania Villagers, to follow with Zosia.

We'll keep it in Pennsylvania right now. It's the Polka Family Band, good friends of ours from the steelworkers, Hank Gazevich, Pogniawa Volki, their version, and Spritny, a little of those echoes of Europe from Stary Kraj we go.

That'll do it for this segment of the Bulka Celebration Show. We'll be back with the German and Czech sounds after these messages right here on your favorite radio station. Welcome back to the Bulka Celebration Radio Show. I'm your host, Alex Fidrishevsky. Before we get to the German sounds, let's thank some of our fine radio affiliates. They tune every Sunday morning on WSDE in Cobleskill, New York. Hello to our friends tuning in on Sunday mornings as well on WDSR in the Allentown area of Pennsylvania. You can catch us on WOCT in Oshkosh, Wisconsin, and WOMP, just a stone's throw from where our studios are, in Cambridge, Ohio. They listen in WEBR in the great city of Buffalo, New York, and KSEY AM FM in Seymour, Texas. Let's get going now with the German sounds, Die Königsberg Sextett, Trompetenglas to get us started off, and Ösch der Dritten Jodeln ist cool to follow.

Die Waldulmer Musikanten mit Isabella. Time for some of those Czech sounds. Mystery Nanka, one entitled Hušárek. And then we've got the famous and fabulous Moravanka Ensemble to end the segment.

That'll do it for this segment of the Balkan Celebration Show. We'll come back to some of the Slovenian sounds and the Balkan beat after these messages right here on your favorite radio station. Welcome back to the Balkan Celebration Radio Show. I'm your host, Alex Fidrashevsky. 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Let's go Slovenian style. George Stadahar, the Dagwood Polka, and the Polka Quads from Steelton to follow.

Time for some echoes of Europe. Here's Ensemble Bratova Bsenik, and then we've got the Slavonia Band from Croatia to wrap up the segment.

That'll do it for this segment of the Bulka Celebration Show. We'll come back. It's time for Grammy and Ja Ju's Basement after these messages right here on your favorite radio station. Welcome back to the Bulka Celebration Radio Show. I'm your host, Alex Fidrashevsky. Time to go on down to Grammy and Ja Ju's basement. Let's start it off in Wilkes-Barre, Pennsylvania. The famous and fabulous Krieger Brothers, one entitled Postcard to Krieger, Steve Adamczyk, and his hungry five to follow, one entitled The Steam Show.

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5: And welcome to Noelle's Polka Party. My name is Noelle, and as always, I'm very happy to be here with you this morning. Let me start off today's show by wishing a very happy Mother's Day to all of the mothers in our listening audience. Yes, today in the United States, we are celebrating Mother's Day. And so with that in mind, I've got more than a handful of polkas lined up for you that have mom in mind. So pay attention to the titles and the words, and you'll be surprised to hear more than one mention and tribute to mom. All right, let's start things off with a little bit slower tune. This is an abetic by Jerry Darling and the Touch, and it's called Your Mother Abetic.

If you're just tuning in, welcome to Noelle's Polka Party. My name is Noelle, and today we are celebrating Mom in honor of Mother's Day. Now, some of you may be wondering, is Mother's Day even a holiday in Poland? Well, yes, in fact it is. However, it is not celebrated today. No, in Poland, Mother's Day is celebrated every year on May 26th. Doesn't matter if it's Sunday, Monday, Tuesday, Wednesday, it's May 26th, end of story. So in Poland, Mother's Day is still a couple weeks away, unlike here in the United States, when Mother's Day is celebrated typically on the second Sunday of the month in May. So there you have it, a little piece of trivia. Hope you put that down in your Polish trivia notebooks. I think it would be a good topic for a question on our next How Polish Are You? Pop quiz.

is John Gora and the Growl with a polka called Girls, Girls, Girls. And now let's hear from Eddie Bagage's Crusade with a polka called All the Girls Polka.

listeners, before we broke, I was telling you that Mother's Day is celebrated in Poland on May 26th. Now, sometimes Mother's Day coincides with a bank holiday, which means all of the stores, the malls, the restaurants, they're going to be closed on Mother's Day, making it impossible to buy a last-minute present. So, if you're in Poland on Mother's Day, you best plan ahead. There'll be no last-minute jaunts to the 24-hour Walmart or anything of that nature to pick up a last-minute gift or greeting card. No, you better plan ahead.

That was A Touch of Brass with a song called Sweet Bippy. Cute little song. Haven't played that one in a while for you. Now, in case you're wondering what types of presents are appropriate to give a Polish mother. Well, in Poland, children will give a small handmade card called a lorka, decorated with flowers and some words written by the child. People also give flowers, cakes, and of course, a great big hug, kiss, and a smile, which never goes out of style. Very much like what we would give our moms here in the United States.

was the New Direction Band with a song called The Hardworking Mary Polka. And before that, we heard from the Dynatones with the Helen Polka. Just a reminder, you're listening to WOOL 91.5 FM in Bellows Falls, Vermont. My name is Noelle, and this is Noelle's Polka Party. And today we are celebrating moms in honor of Mother's Day. So let's slow things down and hear from Jerry Darlick and the Touch featuring Mike Nowakowski with the Matka Waltz.

0: So if you haven't heard that song before or haven't heard it in a while, you may have forgotten just how beautiful it is. One of my favorite songs, and I'm not alone. A lot of fans of this song. It has been recorded by all of the greats. It was sung there by Jerry Darlick and The Touch, but Marion Lush has done it, Frank Wojnarowski, all the great performers on the polka scene. Now, if you don't know Polish, you could still love the song for the melody. If you don't know Polish, essentially what it is saying, it's the singer is singing to his mom who's passed on. And he says, you know, mother, dearest mother, you raised me, you kissed me, today you're leaving me. Why did you leave me? You sang to me, you rocked me to sleep, but today you leave me. The singer's distraught that his mother is leaving him, has passed on. He says, mother, you taught me so well, I will never forget you. You sang to me, you rocked me to sleep, today you are leaving me. So it's a sad song, but it's also a song filled with love. So if you want to put it in your polka library, again, it's the Matka Waltz. It was performed there by Jerry Darlick and The Touch, but you can, you know, if you have a favorite band or singer, that I'm sure you can find it performed by him or her. All right, let's pick things up just a little bit with the Barroom Polka by Frankie Yankovic.
1: I know a lot of places for refreshments.

many of my listeners would like to add a bit of a Polish twist to their mom's Mother's Day gift. Well, if so, you came to the right place because I've got a couple suggestions for you. How about this? You could say to your mom, "Mom, this year, let's work together to figure out our Polish heritage. Let's trace it back as far as we go and see what surprises there are for us." That sounds like a lot of fun. And nowadays, with the internet and so many genealogy websites being available online, it's a lot simpler to do than it used to be back in the day, many, many years ago. Or you could say to your mom, "You know what, Mom, if she's a great cook, I want you to teach me my three favorite Polish meals." Also a fun way to spend some time together. Or what about this one? If you are really daring, maybe not so daring, depending on your skill set, you could say, "Hey, Mom, I want to dance the polka with you. I'm going to come over and we're going to dance the polka." So just a couple of suggestions for my listening audience. If you wanted to add a little something extra Polish to your mother's Mother's Day gift.

was John Stevens with the Chocolate Soda Polka. And before that, we heard another one from John Stevens with another Polish picnic. Speaking of Polish picnics, what another brilliant idea. A good way to spend some time with Mom on Mother's Day, of course, weather permitting. All right, so let's slow it down one more time. Let's hear from Scrubby and the Sunshine with the Thanks Mom Waltz.

was Eddie Plazancic and the Versatones with a song called Polish and Proud of It. Just a reminder, you're listening to WOOL 91.5 FM in Bellows Falls, Vermont. My name is Noelle, and this is Noelle's Polka Party. Now, if you're just tuning in, well, you've missed 40 minutes of great polkas, and of course, my melodious voice. Have you been with me since 11 o'clock? Well, I hope you enjoy the polkas I've been playing for you. Now, some would say that mothers are incredibly important in Poland in a very unique way. What is that, you might ask? Well, we have to go back to our Polish history, of course. We talked about this in the past several shows, and by now all of you should be well aware that for about 23 years, Poland was subject to various partitions and or occupations by foreign invaders. Now, during this time, a public showing of patriotic feelings was punished. It was during this period that women have been said to have been kept Poland alive in their hearts and in the minds of their children. Not only did they bandage the wounds of their sons after battle, when Polish language was banned and the practice of Polish customs and traditions was outlawed, well, it was the women, the mothers, who taught those customs, the traditions, and the language to the next generation. Now, some would say that without mothers and their silent battle, there would be no Poland today. Now, in past shows, we have talked about the mother of Poland. And if I were going to be giving you a quiz right now, this would be a bonus question worth many, many points. Who is the mother of Poland? Well, of course, it is Our Lady of Częstochowa, otherwise known as the Black Madonna. She is known as the Matka Boska Częstochowa, the Mother of God of Częstochowa. Even Poland itself is often presented as Polonia, mother of us all, which brought us to life, fed us, and gave us everything that we have. And of course, essential to that mission and that history is the Virgin Mary, Our Lady of Częstochowa, the mother of Poland. So that's why Mother's Day and mothers themselves are very important amongst Polish people in Poland and in our Polish traditions. Mother is viewed as the most important figure in the Polish spirit, if you will. And now you know a little bit more about why that is. You certainly can't think about the importance of mothers and their role in Poland without, of course, thinking about Poland's history and the many, many, many, many years of occupation. And we talked about this a little bit on other shows, the fact that the language and the customs and the traditions did manage to be passed down. And there are many of them, as you know, if you've tuned into the show. There are many, many particular things that are done on the various holidays throughout the year. In fact, we don't go a month without there being some particular tradition or practice. Well, those were passed down from generation to generation, largely by mothers. So that's why Mother's Day is very important amongst Polish folks.

That was John Gora and the Growl with a waltz called Mother, Dear Mother. And speaking of dear mothers, I want to wish a very happy Mother's Day to my own dear mother in Buffalo, New York. Mom, next time we see each other, let's trace our Polish heritage. I want you to teach me three of my favorite Polish meals. And of course, let's dance the polka together. And I won't take no for an answer. I also want to say happy Mother's Day to my godmother, Alicia, and to my sister. Hope you're all having a wonderful Mother's Day. Thank you for tuning in. And to all the mothers in my listening audience, of course, wishing you all a very happy Mother's Day.

That was Frank Wojnarowski with a song called The Mama Waltz. So, folks, I was doing a little searching on the internet and came across an article called What's It Like Being Raised by a Polish Mother? And this was on the Quora.com website. Well, I won't read you all of the answers, but two stood out to me as something that I wanted to share. One contributor wrote, Polish mothers are renowned to be the best mothers in the world. The Polish mama is an institution. She is a symbol, an archetype of beauty, strength, great wisdom, and values. The Polish mama is your friend, your supporter, your judge, your advisor, and your protector. Another contributor wrote, the Polish mother, Matka Polka, is a brand name. She can do everything and knows everything, is always beautiful, and has everything running fine. She is loving and a lovely lady, but she is also really strict and hard. Do not make a Polish mother angry or mad. It is very dangerous! ! I just thought that was kind of funny and cute, and my Polish mothers in my audience would enjoy that. All right, folks, again, happy Mother's Day to all the mothers in my listening audience. Let's close our show out with Happy Richie's Polka Band and a song called I Love Polka Music. Once again, happy Mother's Day to all of the mothers in my listening audience. Please come back next week for more great polkas here on Noelle's Polka Party.

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7: Greetings, folks. This is Dave Smith, host of Ozark Highlands Radio. Welcome to our show. This week, we take a road trip to the 2024 Walnut Valley Festival in Winfield, Kansas, featuring high-energy traditional Irish trio Socks in the Frying Pan. Also a performance from world-famous singer-songwriter and folk music icon John McCutcheon. Our producer, Jeff Glover, has unearthed a recording of Ozark original Cheryl Irvine, and guest host Brooks Blevins presents part one of his series recounting the history of the Ozark Land Jamboree. All that this week on Ozark Highlands Radio. Socks in the Frying Pan, a multi-award-winning trio from Ennis, County Clare, Ireland, the mecca of Irish traditional music, was formed in 2014. We caught up with them at the annual Walnut Valley Festival in Winfield, Kansas, one of the oldest and most respected acoustic music festivals in the world. Tens of thousands of music lovers travel from across the country and around the world to attend what everyone just calls Winfield. Here's a fine set of Irish medleys from Socks in the Frying Pan.

0: Good to be back, Winfield.
1: How's everybody doing? I can't tell you how much we missed you. Did you miss us? It's so good to be back. We're on a very, very short tour the second half of the summer. I think we've done like 5,000 miles on the road in the last 10 days or something. Colorado, New Mexico, Texas, Oklahoma. Oklahoma, there we go. And now Kansas, yo!
0: So this one's off our first album. It's called The Slip Jigs and Reels.

How's everybody doing? Are we having fun out there? So, give us a shout if you've never heard us before. Good. Give us a shout if you have heard us before. Okay, so if you've heard us before, you know that this is not a show where you're allowed to sit down quietly. I'm sorry. Now, it is very warm, so we don't need you to go crazy either, but what we do need is at least just two times this whole show, I'm going to need you to shout like crazy, right? This is one of those times. Not yet. Relax, everybody. Okay, we'll do a little trial run, right? I'm going to count to four. We're all going to go absolutely crazy. We want everyone in the campgrounds to hear us. But this is just a trial run. It's going to be a 1, 2, 3, 4. Okay? Here we go. 1, 2, 3, 4. Okay, not bad. That was a good 2 out of 10. Well done. You get 2 points for effort. That's about it. Can everyone understand what I'm saying? Is the accent too thick? No, it's okay. Okay, so we understand the assignment, okay. Are we ready? This is not a drill, folks, here we go. One!

so much. So for those that haven't met us, this is Mr. Aidan Coyne on my right. Myself and Aidan are from the west coast of Ireland, a little place called County Clare. And about 3 years ago, we took up with this man, Mr. Ian King. He's from the extreme west of Ireland, from Chicago. Ian wasted no time joining the band and breaking records. He broke two records in his first year with us, which is very impressive. He became the first member of the band to get a PhD. Whoa. We don't even know what was in, guys. Relax, okay? It might have been something stupid and boring, which it was. But anyway, right? He also became the first member of the band to get a speeding ticket. Yay! We also don't let him talk because his American accent devalues the Irish band, so... Will we see if he can play as fast as he can drive?

The traditional Irish trio, Socks in the Frying Pan, performing at the Walnut Valley Festival in Winfield, Kansas, wowing the crowd with several sets of traditional jigs, slips, and reels. After this short break, let's head down to the vault for a visit with our producer and keeper of the vault, Jeff Glover. This is Ozark Highlands Radio.

0: Welcome back to Ozark Highlands Radio. Well, come on down with me now. We'll take a trip down into the vault and see what Jeff Glover's up to.
1: Hello, Dave.
0: Hi, Jeff.
1: How are you?
0: I'm good. You've been listening to any interesting stuff down here?
1: You know, I'm always listening to interesting stuff.
0: Yeah. What have you got lately that you've been hearing?
1: Well, you know, today I've been listening to ballads. I found a recording of a bunch of different artists doing child ballads.
0: Ah, the child ballads, yep.
1: Yeah, and this one particular recording that I found is a lady named Cheryl Irvine. I think she's passed on now, but here she's doing a child ballad called Sweet Peggy.
0: Yeah, Cheryl knew a lot of old songs. She and her mother, Georgia, who passed on much earlier, they were the ballad singers around here, the last of them anyway. There have been several over the years. A ballad, of course, is a song that tells a story, which covers a lot of stuff. It's really a dying thing, these old ballads. People now, I think, consider them kind of boring because they usually tell kind of a long and somewhat grisly story. But back in the day, this is how people got their information, and the news got around by songs and ballads. The guy named Francis James Child collected 305 British ballads back in the 19th century.
1: Oh, okay. This is Cheryl doing Sweet Peggy.
0: Oh, let's hear it.
2: With my high

Well, he's thrown her up on his bonny ground nag. He's on his good gray naggy. And he stole her away in the dead of night. And she's off

0: Yeah, that's a child ballad, all right. Most child ballads generally tell kind of a long and grim story, but interesting just the same.
1: Yeah. Oh, hey, before you go, I know we got to get back to Socks in the Frying Pan, but there's another one of these recordings from Winfield that I got that I just have bits and pieces of, but it's John McCutcheon.
0: Oh, my hero.
1: Yeah, I know. a lot of people's hero. John McCutcheon's super great. This first song he does is an original song that he wrote with Trent Wagler of the Steel Wheels and performed. Uh-huh. And then he tells a story about his song, his famous song, Christmas in the Trenches, and then performs Christmas in the Trenches.
0: Yeah, that's a song I've done for years. In fact, every time I'm around your mother, she makes me play that song for her. I don't care if it's the middle of July. She wants to hear Christmas in the Trenches. It's a great song.
1: All right, would you like to hear it?
0: You bet.
1: Here we go.
2: Rain ain't got no place to go, settles on down to a spot that's low, sends scared folks up to their roof. Well, if there's a hell, I guess that's the proof.

0: Steel Wheels.
1: That's John McCutcheon.
0: Come on over here, Linda. It's just you and me now. I lived in Virginia for many years. I live in Georgia now. And when I lived in Virginia, there was a wonderful outfit called the Bluemont Concert Series that would do summertime concerts on the courthouse greens all over the Commonwealth. And one of the places I got to play a lot was in Winchester, Virginia. Now, Winchester, Virginia is at the very head of the Shenandoah Valley. And Winchester, Virginia is known for two things. It is the apple capital of Virginia, and it is the home of Patsy Cline. Both things to be proud of in my books.

citizenry of Winchester, Virginia. And I'm always looking for it because I know he's going to be there. He is a local preacher. But he's local in that his church is there. He is not native to the valley. No, his accent puts him somewhere in South Georgia where they have long vowels. And he's always the last person to come up to him. Last time I saw him, he said, John. The other reason I like to see him is I can tell he reads the thesaurus for pleasure. John, I have been to your worldwide website, and I have discerned that you do not have far to journey for your next engagement. I have also obtained the name of the hotel in which you are residing tonight. Kind of creepy. And I have taken the liberty of arranging a luncheon appointment for you tomorrow. I will pick you up at noon. And I said, well, could you tell me with whom I might be dining? He said, oh, I could, but I would prefer not. But I guarantee you, you will be pleased. Someone who talks like that is prompt.

Just pump the gas directly onto the ground. I boarded the starboard side of that beast, and we pointed the bow north on Interstate 81 and headed there. Now, those of you who know your geography know there is not much of Interstate 81 left in the Commonwealth of Virginia north of the city of Winchester. So we quickly passed into the great state of West Virginia, and we proceeded to take exit number 2, which you all know is marked Harper's Ferry, Shepherdstown, and Charlestown. We took the fork toward Charlestown, drove a couple of miles, and pulled up a little gravel path and parked in front of one of the prettiest little farmhouses you ever saw. And there to greet us at his garden gate was a fellow by the name of Frank Buckles. Frank Buckles was all over the news a few years ago when he died at the age of 110. He was the last surviving World War I veteran in this country. And I shook his hand and I said, "Mr. Buckles, it is an honor to meet you. I've heard so much about you." He was just a little guy. He said, "Yeah, I've heard a lot about you too. Come in the house and bring that guitar. I've heard a lot about that song, but I've never heard that song. I'd really like to hear that song." So I did. I sang him that song, this song. And afterwards, he regaled me with an afternoon of his adventures in World War I. He was born in southwestern Missouri. And when he was just an infant, his parents moved across the border to eastern Oklahoma. When he was 15 years old, he walked down to the courthouse, and like so many men of those days, lied about his age and enlisted in the Army. He was shipped over to Europe, where he served under General Pershing, a man he admired as much for his battlefield acumen as for his sense of fashion and style. So much so that when Pershing pulled a surprise inspection of his troops, he came along the young Private Buckles, who was dressed exactly like him. He was pressed into service then to be Pershing's driver, and by all accounts, they struck quite a sight. But it was discovered soon enough that Buckles was not old enough to have a driver's license. He was then reassigned, with a kind of logic that only reigns in the battlefield, to be an ambulance driver. At war's end, it was the proverbial, how are you going to keep him down on the farm? And he could not imagine going back to rural Oklahoma after what he'd seen and done. He traveled the world, lived in South America, worked for shipping companies. He was working in the Philippines when the Japanese invaded in 1942. And he spent the rest of that war as a civilian POW. But ever the fashion-conscious guy, on the first day of internment, he took his last pair of clean, depressed clothes, wrapped them in plastic, and buried them under his bunk, so that when the camp was liberated 2 years later, he was the lone POW to greet the incoming GIs with clean and pressed clothes. As he walked me to the car after our visit, he said, "You know, McCutcheon, you got some stuff wrong in that song." I said, "Oh, that doesn't surprise me." He said, "By God, man, didn't you do any research?" I said, "No. I just heard the story and I had to write the song. I made the guy's name up and where he was from, but everything else really happened." He said, "Well, you ought to know there was no gas in 1914. Didn't come till the next year. Trust me, I know." I said, "Duly noted. You gonna change the song?" "Nah." He said, "I didn't think so." But he said, "The biggest mistake you make is you make it sound like it only happened once." "Well, my name is Francis Tolliver. I come from Liverpool. 2 years ago, the war was waiting for me after school. To Belgium and to Flanders, to Germany to here. I fought for king and country I loved dear. It was Christmas in the trenches where the frost so bitter hung.

lying with my messmates on the cold and rocky ground. When across the lines of battle came a most peculiar sound. Says I, now listen up, my boys, each soldier strained to hear, as one young German voice sang out so clear. He's singing bloody well, you know, my partner says to me. Soon one by one each German voice joined in harmony. The cannons rested silent, the gas clouds rolled no more, as Christmas brought us respite from the war. Well, as soon as they were finished, the reverent pause was spent. God rest ye merry gentlemen, struck up some lads from Kent. The next they sang was Stille Nacht, tis Silent Night, says I, and in two tongues one song filled up that sky. There's someone coming towards us, the frontline sentry cried. All sights were fixed on

rule upon us. France was France once more. With sad farewells we each began to settle back to war. But the question haunted every heart that beat that wondrous night. Whose family have I fixed within my sights? It was Christmas in the trenches where the frost so bitter hung. The frozen fields of France were warmed as songs of peace were sung. For the walls they'd kept between us to exact the work of war had been crumbled

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1: You've been listening to singer-songwriter John McCutcheon. First, we heard a song done in collaboration with Trent Wagler of the Steel Wheels, Hell and High Water. Then John sang his moving original song about World War I, Christmas in the Trenches. It's time for another short break. When we return, our old friend Dr. Brooks Blevins presents part one of his presentation about the Ozark Jamboree. 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

0: Welcome back to Ozark Highlands Radio. Author, historian, and folklorist Dr. Brooks Blevins has told us many a tale of interesting happenings in the Ozarks. Here's this week's.
1: Everyone knows Nashville is the capital of country music, but when it comes to country music on the TV, the Ozarks didn't take a backseat to any place. The Ozark Jubilee, the Springfield, Missouri show that aired weekly and nationwide on ABC from 1955 to 1960, was the granddaddy of all country music TV shows, and Ozarkers helmed country music's two most popular early syndicated national TV shows. The Porter Wagner Show ran from 1961 to 1980 and introduced the world to Dolly Parton. The Wilburn Brothers Show provided an early showcase for Loretta Lynn during its run from 1963 to 1974. Wagner and the Wilburn Brothers were from the Ozarks, but their shows came out of Nashville. There was another short-lived syndicated show from that same era, however, that was filmed right here in the Ozarks, and I'll bet you've never heard of it. In the first segment of a three-parter, we're going to go back in the hills to learn the story of the Ozark Land Jamboree. We'll start with the guy what made it. The feller behind the Ozark Land Jamboree was no Ozarker, but he did grow up in Arkansas, and he may be one of the most interesting people you've never heard of. At the very least, he's responsible for the most iconic films ever made of classic country singers and musicians. His name was Al Gannaway. From Little Rock, he began his musical career as a swing band leader when he was a student at the University of Arkansas in Fayetteville. After service in World War II, he became a songwriter in Hollywood, writing tunes for such performers as Bob Hope, Nat King Cole, and Dorothy Shay. Gannaway later moved to New York City, where he hosted a children's TV show and a radio show in the early 50s. In the latter half of the 50s, he became a Hollywood producer and director. Gannaway made 8 films over a 5-year period, mostly low-budget westerns in the waning days of Republic Pictures. Though Gannaway's movies were all forgettable and forgotten, he nevertheless left a lasting legacy on film in the 50s. But that legacy was made not in the California desert or on the Hollywood soundstage. It was created in a Nashville Quonset hut decorated to look like the set of a barn dance. Despite the fact that Gannaway had no background at all in country and western music, in 1954, a New York outfit called Flamingo Films hired him to produce a series of made-for-TV reels of Grand Ole Opry stars singing their hit songs. Gannaway made the reels on 35mm color film stock, even though there was no such thing as color TV when they aired in syndication in the 50s. Somewhere along the way, on PBS, in advertisements on RFD TV, or somewhere, you've undoubtedly seen clips from these wonderful old films with Ernest Tubb, Little Jimmy Dickens, Minnie Pearl, June Carter, Grandpa Jones, and lots of other legendary figures performing in dazzling color. That brilliant 35mm color film was one half of Gannaway's genius. The other half was his foresight to secure for himself sole rights to future distribution of the films. He would pretty much live the rest of his long life off the profits he made from packaging and repackaging his many hours of film footage for generations of country fans into the 21st century. It was a good thing that Al Gannaway had his cash cow to rely on, because he was a dreamer and risk-taker who made and lost millions of dollars more than once in his career. He was coming off one of those losses, a big movie production scheme in the Bahamas of all places, when in 1969 he moved back home to Arkansas. Gannaway was nothing if not a good salesman. He convinced a small group of investors, including the wealthy insurance magnate who developed the Eden Isle Resort on Greer's Ferry Lake, to help him float a new venture called Ozark Land Incorporated. Gannaway's initial vision was for a massive theme park built around Hurricane River Cave, located just off Highway 65, about 15 miles south of Harrison. Another theme park, Dogpatch USA, had opened nearby the previous summer. And up the highway near Branson, Missouri, Silver Dollar City was beginning to boom. So the theme park seemed to be the trend in Ozarks tourism at that moment. But Gannaway promised something even grander than those two parks could offer: sound stages and movie sets made for filming shows for the big screen and the small screen. His elaborate blueprint would require several years and millions of dollars to reach fruition, but he convinced his investors that he had the Hollywood connections to pull it off. In fact, producers of shows like Bonanza and Lassie flew all the way to Arkansas, traipsed around the hill country with Gannaway, and envisioned their actors and crews in the woods and fields of the Ozarks. It was a magnificent dream that fascinated Arkansans all the way to the governor's mansion in the spring of 1969. But you remember what old Robert Burns warned about the best-laid schemes of mice and men? Next time, we'll learn how the Ozark land scheme went awry, but how Al Gannaway kept at it. For now, though, let's have Grandpa Jones take us out with one of the songs he performed on Gannaway's films back in the 1950s. Here he is singing and playing Mountain Dew right here at the Ozark Folk Center.

Thanks, Brooks. It's time to finish up this week's show with some more hot tunes from Irish traditional trio Socks in the Frying Pan. The band comprises Aidan Coyne on guitar and lead vocals, Shane Hayes on accordion, and younger brother Fiacra Hayes on fiddle.

0: Thank you so much, everybody. Anyway, teach him a song. Let's sing this one.
1: Teach him a song. It's called Billy Taylor. And there's two parts to the chorus. First part is very, very easy. Second part, very, very hard. But we're going to give it a go. First part goes like this. Fal-da-ra-da-rum-dum-dairy, fal-da-ra-da-rum-dum-day. 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We give it a go. One, two, three, four. 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I said the second part is very hard. It's the second part. It goes fal-da-ra-da-rum-dum-dairy, fal-da-ra-da-rum-dum-day. I told you. So we put those two together. 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

0: Cheers.
1: Mr. Aidan Coyne. 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
0: We'll be back, guys.
1: Come up and say hi. 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

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Are we all tired? Is the heat too much? Do we want to go to bed? Do we want to go home? Get a bit of a nap? Glass of warm milk? Have we got one big cheer left in us? 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Relax, okay. 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There's a prize, okay? In one go. All you kids that were pains in the asses, now's your chance. Ready?

0: 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Thank you, Winfield.
1: More great medleys from Socks in the Frying Pan, recorded live at the Walnut Valley Festival in Winfield, Kansas. The boys closed out the show with yet another Irish medley of traditional tunes, a traditional song, Billy Taylor, and then, of course, one more last medley of Irish tunes. Thanks for listening to this week's show. I hope some of this music got you tapping your feet or maybe even dancing a jig. This is your host, Dave Smith. I'll see you next week. Ozark.

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0: prayer.
1: Hello, I'm Annie Laurie Gaylor. That's our rejoinder to the unconstitutional National Day of Prayer, a date set by Congress for the first Thursday in May, which is today. And that's my co-host's song, Nothing Feels Like Prayer, immortalizing the wise words of Anne Gaylor, FFRF's principal founder.
2: 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I'm Dan Barker. Annie Laurie and I are co-presidents of FFRF. This is the May 7th, 2026 episode of Free Thought Radio, recording in the Stephen Uhl Friendly Atheist Studio in Free Thought Hall, which is the national headquarters of FFRF in Madison, Wisconsin.
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2: There's a lot of religions in the world, and we usually think of Buddhism as a relatively peaceful, compassionate, and nonviolent religion. But our guest today in the second half of the show, Sonia Falero, will tell us how, actually, Buddhism is now being turned into a weapon of hatred in the name of religious nationalism.
1: And the music during the breaks today comes from singer-songwriter and pianist Billy Joel, who was born May 9, 1949. Billy Joel has won 6 Grammys, has been inducted into the Rock and Roll Hall of Fame, and is also an atheist, according to an interview he did with Howard Stern. Listen for instrumental versions of some of Billy Joel's greatest hits. They include Movin' Out, Only the Good Die Young, We Didn't Start the Fire, and Sorry, Dan, Piano Man. And we also are going to be discussing the Secular Spotlight, which was this week's show up with attorneys Ryan.

0: I and Jane and Sam Grover, who answered some viewer questions for the National Ask an Atheist Day.
1: And during the show, they discussed everything from the benefits of non-belief to their own unique experience working with FFRF. Here's a clip from that episode where Ryan talks about why it can be so hard to talk reason into somebody who is deeply religious.
2: I mean, this is something fundamental about religion, right? That it's tied to a lot of our most basic needs and desires and beliefs, where no matter how much you learn about the world, dismantling these super fundamental things can just be so painful that I think it's really, really like deep defense mechanisms that kick in that just don't let you do that. And so it's often not worth the trouble.
0: Well, you can watch that episode on FFRF's YouTube channel by looking for the Secular Spotlight playlist, and new episodes are posted Mondays at 5 p.m. Central.
1: So now, as usual, we have a lot of news to cover on the show. Because today is the National Day of Prayer, we have a theme today for our news segment. We're going to talk about how every day is becoming a National Day of Prayer under the Trump administration.
0: And first, we should start with the National Day of Prayer and what's wrong with it. And I wrote a blog, The National Day of Prayer, Let's Call the Whole Thing Off, recapping the history of this unconstitutional National Day of Prayer and FFRF's litigation against it. And you can read that at freethoughtnow.org if you want more details. But briefly, the 1952 law passed by Congress designates a National Day of Prayer, and this was amended in 1988, and it reads, "The President shall set aside and proclaim a National Day of Prayer on which the people of the United States may turn to God in prayer and meditation in churches, in groups, and as individuals."
1: That law started back when the evangelist Billy Graham suggested it in the midst of a revival in D.C., saying, quote, "What a thrilling, glorious thing it would be to see the leaders of our country today kneeling before Almighty God in prayer." Senator Absalom Robertson, father of the televangelist Pat Robertson, sponsored that legislation. A Senate report was read into the congressional record, citing as rationale for the law that the framers of the Constitution prayed during the Constitutional Convention, which they did not do. The framers never prayed formally during the long, acrimonious months spent adopting our godless and entirely secular Constitution. So we corrected that record in our pleadings.
0: And in 2010, the Freedom From Religion Foundation won a beautiful district court ruling in our favor that likewise corrected the historic record. U.S. District Judge Barbara Crabb here in the Western District of Wisconsin ruled, quote, "Recognizing the importance of prayer to many people does not mean that the government may enact a statute in support of it, any more than the government may encourage citizens to fast during the month of Ramadan, attend a synagogue, purify themselves in a sweat lodge, or practice rune magic." Mm. Unfortunately, when the Obama administration, which it was before them at that time, appealed our victory, the federal appeals court threw out our case. Not on the merits, but on standing. But we were pleased that our case not only educated, it was the shot that went around the world, it made international news, but it had a chilling effect upon the more public activities of the private, self-appointed busybodies called the National Day of Prayer Task Force, an offshoot of Focus on the Family.
1: And that brings us to where we are today as a nation, which is that our entire federal government now seems to be one big national prayer task force. Yes, the National Day of Prayer and its adherents have been one-upped by President Trump himself. That's by the upcoming so-called Rededicate 250, a national jubilee of prayer, praise, and thanksgiving. That's a prayer fest taking place on Sunday, May the 17th, on the National Mall. It's an unprecedented and shocking mix of church and state.
0: Trump first promoted the all-day revival on the National Mall during remarks at the National Prayer Breakfast in February. Let's listen.
3: I'm pleased to announce that on May 17th, 2026, that we're inviting Americans from all across the country to come together on our National Mall to pray, to give thanks, and we're going to rededicate America as one nation under God.
1: And the sponsor of that prayer fest, it's called Freedom 250, is a public/private initiative aligned with the White House, and its purpose is to mark the nation's 250th birthday with explicitly Christian nationalist programming. The all-day spectacle calls on Americans to gather for, quote, scripture, testimony, prayer, and rededication of our country as one nation to God. The event features Christian leaders, activists, including those among the Trump cabinet. Besides House Speaker Mike Johnson and cabinet members Pete Hegseth and Mark Rubio, they include a long list of pastors and religious figures, including Reverend Franklin Graham, Eric Metaxas, who is a vocal proponent of Christian nationalist ideology, the White House faith advisor Paula White, and Reverend Robert Jeffress, who has repeatedly argued that the U.S. was founded as a Christian nation. All but one of the 15 religious leaders are Christian. Military and other government bands will perform alongside religious choirs, such as with the extremist Christian Hillside College.
0: Hillsdale College, yeah. Earlier this week, Freedom 250 posted four videos on social media featuring prominent governmental leaders promoting Rededicate 250, the Christian Nationalist prayer event in Washington, D.C. on May 17th.
1: So here's some clips from those promotional videos. You'll hear the voices of HHS Secretary Robert F. Kennedy Jr., Commerce Secretary Howard Lutnick, Secretary of State Marco Rubio, and Secretary of War Pete Hegseth.
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7: Our founders knew two simple truths. Our rights don't come from government. They come from God. And a nation is only as strong as its faith.
0: So this is a travesty. Virtually every cabinet and federal agency is an official partner of this Christian nationalist revival. The Freedom From Religion Foundation made a Freedom of Information Act request seeking information on the public funding of the event. Our FOIA request was denied, so we appealed, and now we've been told we will get the information, but so far, there's nothing, and the financial details are murky. But we know taxpayer money is going toward it and similar events. And this is the background. Last year, in a bipartisan act, Congress appropriated $150 million to the Department of Interior to fund something called America 250. America 250 was officially charged with celebrating our nation's birthday through civics education, volunteering initiatives, and restoring historical monuments.
1: But in December, Trump announced that he had created something else, which he calls, quote, Freedom 250. It appears the money designated for America 250 is being split between the official America 250, which is set up by the U.S. Semi-Quincentennial Commission, and Freedom 250, whose main purpose is to rededicate America as, quote, one nation under God. Members of this semi-quincentennial commission have expressed concerns that up to $100 million in taxpayer money intended by Congress for these civic functions has been redirected to Freedom 250 by the Trump-Vance administration. So we're waiting to find out about the tax dollars going to this, but there are also private corporate sponsors. We are asking, FFRF is asking, that if you have a MasterCard, that you contact MasterCard to protest their sponsorship of the prayer event and stop using it. Likewise, we ask you to boycott United Airlines, another of the corporate co-sponsors of the event. And you can find out more at our webpage at ffrf.org/news.
0: And as we're recording this, we're firming up plans, we hope, to hold a small but important counter event in Washington, D.C. on Sunday, May 17th, in conjunction with our partner, Faithful America, which believes in separation of state and church. 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We'll be posting them as soon as we can, and I can tell you, we have a spectacular optic, so you won't want to miss it. And if you're an FFRF member living in the D.C. area, Maryland, Virginia, we'll be emailing you details, so please check your inboxes. And we hope to see some of you there near the National Mall in D.C. late morning on Sunday, May 17th, to protest this public prayer revival.
1: And you're going to be there. Right?
0: Yes.
1: So let's end this first segment with yet another example of the extremism of Christian nationalism. Former Trump campaign attorney Jenna Ellis just gave a clear display of Christian nationalism on her podcast called Jenna Ellis in the Morning. She declared that only Christians are entitled to religious freedom in the U.S.
8: If we're going to prefer a religion, we need to prefer the Christian faith. And more Christians need to stand up and actually say that and suggest that and say our laws need to be based on truth and the biblical Christian worldview.
0: She goes on to say that the Bible needs to be, quote, authoritative in the public square, and that the sole purpose of religious freedom is for Christians to evangelize.
1: Ellis had served as an attorney for Trump as he fought to overturn the results of the 2020 presidential election, and she eventually had her law license suspended, which goes to show that she doesn't know what she's talking about.
0: I'm Annie Laurie Gaylor with Dan Barker. Free Thought Radio will be right back with more response to major news of the week. And then for a change of pace, we'll talk with a guest about how, unfortunately, Buddhism is now being turned into a weapon of hatred in the name of religious nationalism. We'll be right back.

0: I believe in an America where the separation of church and state is absolute, where no religious body seeks to impose its will, directly or indirectly, upon the general populace.
1: Let's restore respect for America's secular roots. 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
2: 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I'm Annie Laurie Gaylor.
3: And I'm Dan Barker. And we have more news on Christian nationalism and the concerted and relentless attempt to attack the foundation of America's secular democracy, the separation of state and church.
2: But first, we want to report on one of FFRF's efforts to buttress that wall of separation, one of our many lawsuits, this one in Quincy, Massachusetts.
3: Yesterday, on May 6th, oral arguments were heard by the Massachusetts State Supreme Court in our lawsuit against the city of Quincy, Massachusetts, on behalf of a dozen residents of diverse religious and non-religious beliefs. We and a coalition are representing those citizens who are suing to stop the installation of two large religious statues at the entrance of the city's new public safety building. These 10-foot-tall statues, which depict the Catholic iconography of Saint Michael, the Archangel, and Saint Florian, they're the sole adornments on the building's facade. In October, a Superior Court judge ruled in our favor and enjoined the city from installing that religious iconography, which costs more than $850,000. The plaintiffs are deeply troubled by the city's plan to install two large Catholic icons on a government building. A petition with more than 1,600 signatures opposed the scheme, and 19 local faith leaders spoke out against it. But the mayor pressed on with his plan.
2: Yeah, and so far we're winning, and so this is now before the state Supreme Court there in Massachusetts, and we'll keep you posted. And finally, as we're recording this, we're holding our collective breath. I'm sure you're holding your breath over another attempt by Christian fanatics trying to ban abortion nationwide, this time in another attack against telehealth medicine. Medication abortion is endangered by the 5th U.S. Circuit Court of Appeals decision last Friday, which shockingly ordered the FDA to temporarily ban the use of telehealth to prescribe mifepristone anywhere in the country. It was a case out of Louisiana, which has a draconian abortion ban, and they resentfully sought to ban telehealth medicine because women in their state are able to exercise their right to terminate a pregnancy because they're getting telehealth help from out of state. And I'm sure you know that the Supreme Court did on Monday stay that ban so that the entire Supreme Court can take up the issue, and we may know as soon as Monday. Since 65% of abortion care in the United States is through mifepristone and medication abortion, since this helps reach women in the 20 states with abortion bans or severe restrictions, this is hugely significant. And next week we'll be talking more about this, we'll know more about it, with the author of the new book, The Killers of Roe.
3: Now, if you want an antidote to all this Christian nationalism and bad news, we are inviting you to live stream the second in our concert series called The Great American Freethought Songbook.
2: Yes, it's an in-person event here in Madison, but anyone can stream the next concert celebrating Irving Berlin. These are all free-thinking composers. The world doesn't realize they're free-thinking. And this next one is on Monday, May 11th, starting at 7 p.m. Central. You can go to FFRF's YouTube channel, FFRF's Facebook, or Freethought TV, a free app for your smart devices, including smart TVs. And of course, the concerts will stay up on those platforms so you can watch anytime. This is the second in a 7 concert series featuring the non-religious but very celebrated composers of much of the Great American Songbook.
3: And we the first one was Jerome Kern, which we had a packed house for that, and people were surprised to hear all of the stories about how the songs were written and about his religious views.
2: Yeah, so there'll be stories as well as 7 concerts. This is with the talented Darcy Johnston, a local vocalist who has a very impressive music career, and like you, Dan, is a student of the Great American Songbook. So Dan mostly accompanies Darcy, but will be singing at least one song himself by Irving Berlin. Let's listen to a little of Dan's rendition of Irving Berlin's 1920-22 song, Pack Up Your Sins and Go to the Devil in Hades.

0: So that's Dan, a preview of Pack Up Your Sins and Go to the Devil in Hades, performed by Dan Barker. 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And after the break, what are we going to hear, Dan?
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0: Hi, I'm Don Ardell, a life member of FFRF and promoter of Real Wellness Lifestyles. I'm no longer willing to say, in God I trust, so help me God, God bless America, or pretend America is more under a God than any other nation. 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
2: 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I'm Annie Laurie Gaylor.
3: And I'm Dan Barker. And today we are joined in studio by FFRF's Director of Communications, Amit Pal, who will help us talk with our guest, who has a fascinating story. Thank you for joining us, Amit.
4: Always nice to be here, Dan. And our guest today is Sonia Falero. She is the author of the award-winning book, The Good Girls, An Ordinary Killing, and the book, Beautiful Thing, Inside the Secret World of Bombay's Dance Bars. Her reporting and essays have appeared in the New York Times, Financial Times, Harper's, Granta, and the Times Literary Supplement. She lives in London, where she's a Royal Literary Fund Fellow and the founder of South Asia Speaks, a mentorship program for emerging writers.
2: Sonia Falero's new book is called The Robe and the Sword: How Buddhist Extremism is Shaping Modern Asia, which, according to the publisher, uncovers how militant monks have transformed a tradition of nonviolence into a tool of terror. So we talk a lot about Christian nationalism. We have not yet talked about Buddhist nationalism. So this is a new topic for us. We're glad to have you and welcome to Free Thought Radio, Sonia Falero.
5: Hi, thanks so much for having me on.
4: So I have to add here that I followed the work of Sonia Falero as a secular-minded and progressive-minded writer and observer on Indian society and politics for years. So I'm so happy that this book of hers, published by Columbia Global Reports, caught my eye and that she agreed to be on the show. So Sonia, you say in your book that Buddhism in recent times has been, quote, weaponized in the service of nationalism and in support of governments embracing a global trend toward majoritarianism and autocracy. What are the reasons?
5: Well, that's a really good question. And I think that what we are seeing in Buddhist countries such as Sri Lanka and Myanmar is very much on par with what we are seeing all over the world, which is the growth of populism, the idea that immigrants, religious minorities, people who appear different in some way are somehow a threat. And these rather noxious ideas, which have taken root in many parts of the world, are doing well in Myanmar and Sri Lanka, among other countries, because they help the clergy, those who are inclined in that way, to increase their standing in society, to get closer to politicians, to enhance their status, to become politically relevant. And it's extremely useful for politicians because, you know, in Buddhist majority countries, monks are so much more than clergy. They are the people that everybody listens to much more than they listen to politicians sometimes. So for a politician, having a monk agree with them on certain ideas is almost an insured way for them to win votes and to stay in power. So it works for both groups of people.
3: So we've heard, and we mentioned this, that comparatively Buddhism is a nonviolent, peaceful, compassionate religion. We all see these images of these monks in their robes with, you know, smiling faces. But your book says that image is not true. Your book even mentions violence and control. What is happening, and why do you say that?
5: So I don't think the image is entirely incorrect. Buddhism does preach nonviolence. It does preach ahimsa. I mean, this is, of course, true, as you would know, of all religions. And the idea that we have about Buddhists and Buddhism and the Dalai Lama is true to a large extent. But it's also true that in our desire to believe the very, very best of, say, the Dalai Lama, we have sort of forgotten to interrogate the history and the actual actions of some Buddhists in certain parts of the world. So, you know, Buddhism, like all other religions, has a long, contentious and political history. The Dalai Lama himself was the leader of Tibet, which means also being the political leader. It means being the commander of the army. And for a very long time, monks in Tibet fought on the field of battle. And the Dalai Lama had to eventually flee Tibet. He came to India after China captured his country quite violently. And then he became the face of Buddhism for the world. His particular brand of Buddhism, his particular way of speaking and responding to the violence of the Chinese invaders was a very compelling argument. And it's an argument that the world embraced because it reminded us of some of the great figures who've influenced us. I mean, before that, of course, there was Mahatma Gandhi, and there have been others after. But what has happened in the process is that we have allowed violence by Buddhists, on other Buddhists, by the way, not just on non-Buddhists, to sort of go undiscussed. And in real terms, it means that violence in Sri Lanka, which has taken place on and off for decades and has targeted every religious minority, from Hindus to Muslims to right now Christians, has gone past without comment. And as you would be very well aware, there has been a genocide against the Rohingya Muslims in Myanmar in 2016-2017. That was, of course, took place at the hands of the Buddhist majority. And the people who called for the violence included monks who were working alongside the junta. So, you know, we have to also accept that people who practice a religion that we all admire may be capable of committing the crimes that all human beings are capable of doing. And that does not exclude Buddhists and other people who practice Buddhism.
2: So can you describe how Buddhist nationalism is manifested in Myanmar and Sri Lanka? And of course, both of these are not officially secular, and they do provide a privileged place to Buddhism, don't they?
5: Absolutely. In both countries, Buddhism is the religion of the majority, and Buddhists and the language has a very important part to play in governance. Buddhist monks are given preferential treatment in many. For example, you could go to a cafe anywhere in Sri Lanka and you'll find seats allocated for them. This is true of, let's say, in buses or trains. They are just treated as people who deserve respect. And I think that this is, you know, I mean, this is certainly true, but it comes with the responsibility that we have seen some prominent monks not following through on.
2: And you also write about gender discrimination within Buddhism. Can you tell us more about that?
5: Yeah, I think that one of the perhaps most concerning aspects of how Buddhism is practiced in the countries, certainly where I traveled and reported from, that includes India, Thailand, the borderlands with Myanmar, and in Sri Lanka, is that Buddhist nuns are treated almost as an afterthought. So one of the things that I heard repeatedly is that, you know, Buddhist nuns are not given access to the same temples, to the same scriptures. They don't have the same rights. Often when you visit a temple, you will find that the monks are preaching. The monks are the ones who are interacting with lay people, who are offering them advice, who are receiving charitable donations, who are interacting even with political figures who come to the temples, whereas nuns are relegated really to the position of domestic workers, doing a lot of the cleaning and the scrubbing. And in the conversations that I had, the nuns made it very clear to me that this sort of gender divide, this persistent discrimination, is one of the reasons why conversations regarding militant Buddhism are under the radar. Because, of course, all the militant Buddhists, all the war monks, as they are called in places like Sri Lanka, are men.
2: So this is going to sound very ignorant, but I didn't even remember there were Buddhist nuns. Are Buddhist nuns and monks celibate, just like the Catholic versions?
5: Yes, absolutely. Absolutely. And I mean, I'm not surprised you didn't sort of reckon with that, because you're not visible, you know. So you could go to a place like Dharamshala, for example, which is the seat of the Tibetan government. It's the home of the Dalai Lama. And you would really have to seek out the nuns. And despite that, I met just most extraordinary nuns in Dharamsala, but also in Thailand. And these are nuns who have, in Thailand, for example, set up their own monasteries. In Dharamsala, nuns are doing rather extraordinary work in climate action, in education, in community service. So what we are also seeing, separate from the issue of the rise of violent Buddhism, is we are seeing nuns doing the very best that they can to sort of build their own identity and to contribute to their community and to the rebuilding of any fractures there may be by this rather extraordinary work that they are doing. And it's extraordinary because it's not something that is encouraged. And but of course, now that it's happening, I imagine that it is very welcome among lay Buddhists, certainly.
3: We have to take a break, Sonia. When we come back, I also want to ask, we want to know, you know, how does Buddhist nationalism compare, for example, with Hindu nationalism in countries like India? I'm Dan Barker with Annie Laurie Gaylor and Amit Paul, speaking with Sonia Falero about her book, The Robe and the Sword, How Buddhist Extremism is Shaping Modern Asia. We'll be right back with more Free Thought Radio.
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2: And this is the final segment of today's Free Thought Radio. I'm Annie Laurie Gaylor.
3: And I'm Dan Barker. And we are joined in studio by Amit Paul, who is FFRF's Director of Communications. And we're talking with the author, Sonia Falero, about her new book, The Robe and the Sword, How Buddhist Extremism is Shaping Modern Asia.
4: So, Sonia, we both have our roots in India, and that's why the portion of your book which you lay out the linkage between Buddhist nationalism in Sri Lanka and the Hindu nationalism currently dominating India was of special fascination to me. Can you spotlight this for us?
5: Yeah, of course. So I would say that the Rashtriya Swayamsevak Sangh, which is the Hindu nationalist organization.
4: The RSS,
5: that is at the center of conversations about the rise of Hindu nationalism and traces its origin to pre-independent India. is a source of great fascination and admiration from right-wing monks in both Thailand, I'm sorry, in Myanmar and Sri Lanka, because the RSS has achieved the impossible. It is, it's a group whose member has become the most powerful person in the country.
4: Absolutely. Narendra Modi has been a member of the RSS since he was 8 years old. I mean, which is just always astounding to me. Yes, please.
5: Absolutely. And what the RSS does so well, Amitabh, and you, of course, would know this, is organizing itself. So it's a group of people that originally came together to protest what it called concessions that Mahatma Gandhi was making towards Indian Muslims in the run-up to what would eventually become the partition of India. And this is a group of people who were deeply influenced and enthralled by the fascists in Western Europe. And in fact, one of the founders, you know, met Mussolini and really was a huge fan. And from that idea grew this behemoth of many, many organizations, some political, some social, some cultural. And the organization has really dug roots that are very, very deep. And there is no place in India where it, which is beyond its reach. So the organizations that we are now looking at today, the burgeoning Buddhist right, the militant monks in South and Southeast Asia, admire the RSS and want to learn from the RSS. But there is a difference. Number one, it's a difference in size. You know, the number of people in Sri Lanka, for example, who think that a man like, Galagode Athethe Nyanasara, who is the militant monk at the center of the book that I've written, is good for Sri Lanka, is considerably less than, you know, someone of a similar stature would be in India. So that's the first thing. The numbers are simply fewer. The second thing that we need to keep in mind is that the monks in these countries still rely heavily on politicians. Politicians, of course, need monks to make themselves look good, but monks need politicians to gain political power and all the trappings of being a politician in South Asia, you know, which is that MP seat. Monks can stand for run for elections, by the way. They can become members of parliament, and they are indeed sitting in parliament in Sri Lanka. So for those trappings, monks need politicians. Not so the RSS, which has its own political group, and which is, of course, the Bharatiya Janata Party, which is a party of Prime Minister Narendra Modi, and doesn't require anybody else. It is by itself a juggernaut. And it is, you know, in the interest of anybody who seeks power in India to be on the side of the RSS. So the RSS is so powerful that other people must appease the RSS. The RSS needs to appease nobody. And that is the position that monks in Myanmar and Sri Lanka would like to find themselves in. At the moment, this is not the case. Militant monks in Myanmar need the junta to tell them what to do, to reward them. And militant monks in Sri Lanka need politicians to give them the support that will allow them to transcend being a monk and becoming a truly powerful politician.
3: So you're not saying that the RSS cares about Buddhist nationalism. What is Modi's opinion about Buddhists in India?
5: Well, there are links between the RSS and, you know, Buddhists, in the sense that the RSS would very much like to embrace, significant figures in the Buddhist community in India. In fact, I think that, you know, they find some of the ideas quite appealing, because by embracing them, it makes the BJP look good. But it's quite clear that Buddhist leaders have kept their distance. But again, you know, this is not a community that is of such significance that somebody like Modi or the RSS has to make any great overtures towards them. But that would be arguably true of all religious communities in India, given just the size of the RSS's constituency, which is Hindus.
2: So your book reminds us, and that people have forgotten, that in World War II, The strong Buddhist element in Japanese society did not seem to hinder at all all those atrocities that country committed.
3: Under Hirohito.
2: Yeah, so the critique of Buddhism can be extended more broadly, can't it?
5: I think it can be extended more broadly, absolutely. There are many examples all over the world, in fact. The excuse that I heard over and over was that as long as Buddhism is under threat from other religions, which is, you know, the sort of argument that all populists make, which is, you know, the majority is under threat from immigrants, from this group, from that group. So it's actually a very familiar and not at all unique argument. But the Buddhists I met, who I would view as militant monks, made this argument that as long as Buddhism is under threat, then, you know, all is forgiven. Whatever needs to be done, whatever needs to be said, whatever actions need to be pursued are justified.
2: But Buddhism wasn't under threat
3: in
2: World War II. Hirohito wasn't, yeah.
5: Well, indeed, but and it's not under threat in Myanmar, and it's not under threat in Sri Lanka, and it's not under threat in Thailand.
3: I understand that there were some Buddhist monks even blessing some of the actions or atrocities under Hirohito because they were traveling with some of those military people. Is that right?
5: This is not a subject that I've studied deeply because it's not a part of the book that I've reported on. But again, the links between the Buddhist clergy and politicians are really very deep and very old, and they have consistently fed off each other. And this is not exclusive to Buddhism. I mean, this is what makes religion so compelling and such a knotty subject for so many of us. I mean, is it purely a spiritual practice? Can it possibly be a spiritual practice when so much of its success really depends on, I mean, we've seen of late the interactions between Pope Leo and President Trump. It cannot be separate from politics, just like it cannot be separate from the community.
4: Sonia, even in Sri Lanka itself, an interesting fact that that startled me when I came across it is that a Buddhist monk actually assassinated a prime minister of Sri Lanka back in the late 1950s. So even there, the tradition of Buddhist militancy goes back at least back to the 1950s, if not even further back to the late 19th century.
5: Yes, absolutely. I mean, you're talking about Prime Minister Solomon Bandaranaike, and the irony, of course, he was, as you know, he was assassinated by a monk. He was kneeling, in fact, to show reverence to the monk when the monk pulled out a gun and just shot him in cold blood. Solomon Bandaranaike had made huge concessions to the Sinhala Buddhist majority in Sri Lanka. In fact, that is the platform of concessions for the majority and demonizing the Hindu-Tamil minority that got him elected to power in the first place.
2: We're so sorry we are out of time. Sonia, we are so delighted you could join us today. Sonia Falero, author of The Robe and the Sword, How Buddhist Extremism is Shaping Modern Asia. Thank you again, Sonia.
4: Thank you so much, Sonia.
5: Thanks for having me.
2: And that's our show for today. If you are a member of the Freedom From Religion Foundation, thank you. If not, please join us or ask for more information at ffrf.org. 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
2: 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XOXOXO. 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

0: Oh, welcome to Words and Music. I am Renee Need over here behind mic one. And a very happy Mother's Day to all of those who celebrate. This is our annual Mother's Day dance party. Well, starting this year, so beginning now. And what is parenting, if not starting right now? Over and over. Little Lou Reed there for you. Olivia's in the house. I know you love your Lou Reed.
1: I do love my Lou.
0: Your mother raised you right.
1: Two note range. Two note range Lou.
0: Oh, wow. That's Lou on a good day. All right. We're having a dance party today, though. Even though I'm calling it an annual, I know it's the inaugural, but I wanted to mess with my devoted listeners and make me maybe see if you thought you lost a year or two, which can happen as a parent. You know, sometimes the days are long and the years are fast. Sometimes you have popcorn for dinner. Sometimes you just wash your feet and go to bed. Whatever works. There are no rules. There is no playbook. There is a playlist.

0: Right. We started with the Mother's Anthem, the Staples Sisters. I'll take you there. And now, depending upon context and tone, it's always context and tone. That can be a threat. Like, Olivia, I don't know where you think you're going, but with that attitude, I'll take you there. Right. Or it could be as simple as a ride to your dance lessons, your soccer, the movies, the mall, the dentist, a friend's house, whatever. It never ends. Now, I know that you, as my child, you don't want to think about me grooving while I'm making you a nice lentil bean loaf and maintaining a clean-as-you-go policy. Your mother was a fierce waitress. Right? I know you don't want to think about my mom dance moves. I can't even imagine in my mom jeans. But I'm telling you now, don't mess with me. I brought my moves with me, and I will pull them out. Here's a little secret about my moves. They are the same. Any genre, same moves. To be clear, I want to make sure you all get this. Any music, same move, any genre.
1: All right, consistency.
0: Oh, wow. Linda's in the house. I just changed the tempo. And, you know, it's all about keeping your fat. You got to keep your fascia hydrated.
1: Oh, good fascia. Plump fascia.
0: All right. And now, yeah, I want to play. Oh, hang on. This is cool. I want to play for you now a song of great social and epidural import. That's right. Epidural. Ask your mother about it.

0: Yeah, it's an annoying outro. You were right. Good observation. It happens. Hey, welcome to Black Sheep Radio. This is Words and Music heard here on this fine 91.5 on the dial, streaming at blacksheepradio.org on almost every second and fourth Sunday, right? I can't overcommit, but you know that. You're already here. Now, I don't know what kind of math this is, right? I'm a simpleton. I don't know. Maybe it's transverse. All right, hear me out. If every day is Mother's Day, and it is, and on Mother's Day we play the Ramones, then every day belongs to Joey, Tommy, Johnny, and Dee Dee. The rest of us are just raising regular children. Did you just roll your eyes at me?
1: What? No. What are you talking about?
0: Come here. I'm going to give you something to roll about. Come over.

0: Hey, welcome back to Words and Music Cardio Edition. See what I did there?
1: Oh, I see what you did there.
0: Oh, what you did. Now, what song were we Beastie Boying to?
1: You can, you can. I'm convinced you can throw Mike D into almost anything.
0: Oh, man.
2: Mike D.
0: Hey, and we know a Mike M. So let's shout out to all the Mikes. You know what? Let me get a little background music going. All right, let me preface this by saying, if you were not just doing the Charlie Brown up to the Jam or to Franz Ferdinand, then I don't even want to know you. Let's get some shout out music.
1: Everybody get your inner Pigpen on. That's one of my favorite characters. Can't go wrong with Pigpen.
0: Oh, you know, some days I'm an outer Pigpen. All right, I'll give us. You want to go back and forth with our shout-outs?
1: Sure, we could try our best. You probably have more than I do.
0: Well, just start naming names.
1: Okay.
0: Nobody's going to know. Luann.
1: Liv.
0: Evan.
1: Robert.
0: Scott.
1: That's all I got.
0: Just
1: off
0: right.
1: My head.
0: Karen, Mike, Rochelle, Mary Ellen. Hey, when I say Rochelle, you think?
1: I don't know.
0: Maddie?
1: Maddie, Rochelle, Maddie, Paige. There we go.
0: There you go. Tommaso, Roger, Tiff.
1: Tiff, there you go. Sage.
0: And Forrest. Okay.
1: All right.
0: I think I'm going to go for some. Well, that's some lovely George Winston there playing Charlie Brown and his All Stars, like a derivative, but also standalone.
1: No stripes, all stars, exclusively.
0: Aww,
1: stars.
0: Good one.

by Charles Hawtrey and the Deaf Aids. 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

0: Oh my. I'll say it. I just got lushed in the best possible way. Who's with me? Those vocals? They are a spring afternoon.
1: Wow, they were lush, Fabi.
0: Yeah, well, you know, it's almost wine time for your mother.
1: Who doesn't want a little lush on Mother's Day? A little lush.
0: I'll take a lot. Anyway, it's you know what? It is Mother's Day. I'm going to take some time off. Olivia, can you do the lineup of who we just heard, please?
1: Absolutely. We had Florence featuring The Machine. What machine? Could be any. Could be a fax
0: machine. It's AI. A fax.
1: And we had...
0: A candy machine.
1: We had Haim. And we had...
0: Oh, hang on. Because if ever there were a Haim cover band, and it's way too early for that, though, I think I would name them Lemon Smile. That's all. From that last song, Los Angeles. Thank you. Carry on, please. It's Mother's Day.
1: We had The Bangles, another B name. We had The Beatles with had Ringo Starr, who was a narrator for Thomas the Tank Engine and also wrote a song about an octopus.
0: Wow. See, not only are we entertaining, we are also informative.
1: Fun fact for you.
0: Oh, my gosh. Now, you know I adore you.
1: I adore you, too.
0: All right? Yeah, you are all things great and small. I light candles for you over there. Everywhere I go, I light a candle. And you and I, we have memories. Sunday driving, arriving, chasing paper, getting nowhere. Because the parenting never ends. I'm just going to circle back right quick. The parenting never ends. Sometimes it's like talking to the wall. And yeah, I sound like my dad there. Did I mention how the parenting is endless? It's never ending. Constant spending.
1: Also note bending.
0: All right, let me just like a quick recap. We are entertaining, we are informative, and one of us sings. I think the other one of us is going to have some ecstasy and move on.
1: Okay.

0: All right, so it's Mother's Day, so my mom's taking a little respite here, so I'm going to see if y'all can handle some impressions. I wrote some random impressions I can do down.
1: Me. What are you looking at me for? I'm having a respite.
0: What are you talking about?
1: Go, just go.
0: All right, so this first one we got here, this is David Lynch ordering a coffee. Oh, see, no, this is not right, see. You know, I wanted a black coffee. And this is it's just horrible. It's just not right. It's just it's horrible, really. It's not that it's wrong. It's just awful. All right.
1: That was good.
0: Thank you. And then
1: that
0: we got
1: great. That's a gift to me.
0: We got Tina Belcher on a podcast.
1: Go.
0: Hey, it's great to be here entering my Arrow Girls podcasting patch. Yay. I'm really excited and I'm kind of nervous because I'm live on the air, so it's like it's a kind of a lot of pressure to be on the air right now. Then we got Bob trying to order a boba tea. Oh my god, this is does the boba go in the cup? Oh, how much boba do I have to specify the boba amount? I'm gonna default to my wife. I'm a little. Oh, Bobby just ordered the boba. Just ask him for the boba. There's so many flavors, Lynn. I don't know what to get. Let's just get the one with the little blueberry thing. Can I get a blueberry? Oh my god, a blueberry boba, please.
1: Okay,
0: oh,
1: that
0: god.
1: Needs to end.
0: Okay, I'm done now.
1: Oh, okay.
0: You're good. I'm done.
1: Well, to everyone in the room, hey, and the studio has a new front door, so there's that, and it's truly the little things.
0: It really
1: and
0: is.
1: And the big things. Thanks for coming out. Olivia, thanks for listening. Aaron, and others, but Aaron is the one that I know of. As always, it's great hanging out with you. May you all have a pleasant elevation, and until next time, choose your words carefully. Play that music loud.

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4: So, I'm a dog, and I just got adopted by this new human guy, and I'm starting to wonder how he got along without me. I mean, okay, something as simple as walking around the block. He's got this leash thing, and he puts me on one end and him on the other, and I'm just taking him around. I think he's afraid of getting lost. Without that leash and me guiding him along, I don't think he'd find his way back home. But it's kind of

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1: Enjoy this hour of Celtic music. Before we get on with the music, though, let's just go over what's going on at the Bellows Falls Opera House, which has been so busy these past few weeks. First, they're finishing up their run of the movie Michael, the biopic and story of Michael Jackson, the King of Pop. It will be playing once again on this Monday and Tuesday, the 11th and 12th at 7 p.m. And I believe that will be the end of the run. And then I'm not sure what's going to be on the big screen for the rest of the week, but I know that starting Friday, May 22nd, The Mandalorian and Grogu is coming, which is a Star Wars spin-off movie starring Pedro Pascal and Sigourney Weaver. That should be a big one. Before that movie comes, we have Wednesday Movie Classics, this Wednesday, May 13th at 7 p.m. Mostly Martha, which is a independent film about a headstrong chef, her equally headstrong 8-year-old niece, and an Italian sous chef. This film is dedicated to the hard workers at Chow Popolo's, Leslie's, and Jamaican Jewel's. Thank you all who feed us so well in the town of Bellows Falls. And then a special fundraiser coming Thursday, May 14th at 7 p.m. at the Opera House. Doors open at 6:30 for the Bellows Falls Bike Project fundraiser. So for $10, you can get in and see the movie The Flying Scotsman, which is a bicycle movie based on a true story. There'll also be a raffle going on in the lobby before the film, and the Bellows Falls Bike Project, which has purchased their building over on Atkinson Street, is raising money to renovate the building and paint it. So come on down. That should be a fun fundraiser for the Bellows Falls Bike Project. All right, so let's get on with Celtic music for Mother's Day, the special Mother's Day edition. Let's start off with Natalie McMaster and Mom's Jig. Happy Mother's Day, all.

That was David Surrett with his tune Juliana here on Where the Grass is Greener on your community radio station, the Black Sheep WOOL, here at 91.5 on the FM dial or wool.fm online to listen live. I'm Pete Willow. This is Where the Grass is Greener here on our special Mother's Day edition. And to start off with our first Mother's Day set, we heard Mom's Jig with Natalie McMaster, then Fair and Tender Ladies by Danu, Sleepy Maggie by Ashley McIsaac, and Katie Deer. And that was The Chieftains with Jillian Welsh. And then finally, David Surrett and Juliana. Well, let's keep going with more music for Mother's Day. And this one is When I Was a Fair Maid by Triona Ni Damnile. Enjoy the music.

I wasn't rich enough to get a violin when I was young, but if I had to have the money, boy, oh boy, I would be a violin player. My God, I was alive with it.

That was Old Maid in a Garret by Sweeney's Men here on your Celtic music station, The Black Sheep, WOOL at 91.5. I'm Pete Willow here with Where the Grass is Greener. We also heard at the top of this set When I Was a Fair Maid by Triona Ní Domhnaill. Then Elizabeth's Heir by Gerald Trimble. Shanae Marie's by Lunasa. Grandma by Natalie McMaster. Lady Marion by Claned. And the Chieftains with Imelda May brought us Carolina Rue and Reel the Lady's Pantalettes. And then finished up there with Sweeney Men's Old Maid in a Garret. Well, that is just about it for this special Mother's Day edition of Where the Grass is Greener. Thank you so much for tuning in, listening, and supporting Wool Radio. I'll be back in about a month, sometime in June, to bring you another edition of Where the Grass is Greener, though it will be on again next Sunday at 4 o'clock. For an hour of Celtic music. Let's go out here on Mother's Day with the Chieftains again, with Eileen Ivers doing the Fiddling Ladies, and then Mike Oldfield's The Women of Ireland. Happy Mother's Day, all. Enjoy the month of May.

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0: Hey y'all, this is Mark Bro from the Preservation Hall Jazz Band. 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

All right. Happy Sunday evening. You are listening to WOOL 91.5 here in Bellows Falls. We are Black Sheep Radio. And I'm your host, Mother Hubbard. And happy Mother's Day. Yep. It's May 10th. And this happens once a year. We get to celebrate our mothers. I got a little bit of time with my mother today. And that's a whole story in itself, just talking about. I don't think I'm going to get into that on the radio, but so I visited some mothers today, and I am a mother, so I am Mother Hubbard, and this is Mother Hubbard's Cupboard. So yeah, Sonny Boy didn't want to be with me tonight. His girlfriend is down from Maine, and they wanted to go fishing since the weather is so beautiful out there. So I can't blame him. So I'm going to be going solo, and just to let you people know, I goofed tonight, so I left the house without the

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All right, rock and roll. That was Savoy Brown doing Tell Mama. That was by request from Charlie out in Saxon's River. And yeah, before that, we had Shake Some Action, which I played, I think what was the original version by the Flaming Groovies a few weeks ago. And that was a cover of that song by Cracker. And we opened that set with the, of course, the Rolling Stones doing Mother's Little Helper, because today is Mother's Day. So we're playing mother songs. Or no, I'm not going to play all mother songs. I don't want to, like, you know, wear out the shtick, you know. But it's cool we have, you know, one day a year to honor our mothers. Mothers are pretty important. And I've got a few more songs coming up, but I'm not going to do every song. But first I want to tell you about something that's happening out in our community. The Bellows Falls Opera House presents Classic Film Wednesday, featuring Mostly Martha. Mostly Martha is a 2001 German romantic comedy. It stars Martina Gidek, Maxim Forst, and Sergio Castellito. Filmed in Hamburg, Germany, and Italy, the film is about a workaholic chef who's forced to adjust to major changes in her personal and professional life that are beyond her control. The film won the Kritel International Women's Film Festival Grand Prix Award. It was nominated for the Goya Award for Best European Film in 2002. It was also nominated for the German Film Awards Outstanding Feature Film. Showtime is 7 p.m. Doors are at 6:30 p.m. All seats are $6. 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All right. That sounds interesting. Boy, if I don't have anything going, I might just go see that. Because I don't think I've seen it before, and it sounds wicked interesting. And if I had problems reading it, just forgive me. Like I say, I did not bring my glasses with me. So, of course, I picked a PSA that has, you know, unfamiliar names in it. But you guys, you get the idea. So yeah, you know what? I want to play. This is was a request from one of my friends who's a mother. And this is for her daughter. This is Fleetwood Mac doing Gypsy for Sarah.

All right. Can you dig it? That was Paul Kelly doing Before Too Long, an acoustic version of Before Too Long, which was very nice. That was really great. Before that, we had House of Love doing Feel, and we opened that set with a request, Fleetwood Mac doing Gypsy. And that was going out to my friend's daughter, Sarah. So pretty cool. Though I'm surprised that she didn't pick the song, Sarah. But then again, maybe she's sick of it. Maybe she's heard it way too many times. I would imagine, you know, if you're a girl and there's a song that's named after you, it could really get on your nerves after a while. Though I worked with a girl named Brandy, and I said to people I play the song, she's like, I love the song. And I thought, well, that's good. Brandy's a great song. So, yeah. I don't know. It doesn't often go the other way. There aren't, you know, female songwriters don't like write songs called, you know, Bob, you know, Bob, I love you, Bob. Anyway, I just wrote that. So don't steal it. All righty. So you are listening to WOOL 91.5 here in Bellows Falls. We are a Black Sheep Radio. And I'm your host, Mother Hubbard. This is Mother Hubbard's Cupboard. And we come to you Sunday evenings from 6 p.m. to 8 p.m., in case you're just tuning in. So let me tell you about something that's happening out in our community. Have you ever wondered how human remains end up on display in museums? Or what challenges the curators can face? A topic spanning decades of museum work, the preservation and ethical obligations behind human remains in museum settings. Whether focusing on issues in decomposition or how to honor one's culture in the afterlife, museums must make these considerations every day. Join local cultural academic and museum volunteer Julia Menges to learn the care museums put into these bodies in their afterlife and the difficulties that they face. This is the fifth installment of our A Scientist Walks Into a Distillery event, held in partnership with Vermont Distillers in Marlboro, Vermont. Join us on the second Thursday of the month for a tasty drink and some fascinating science. The doors open at 5:30, with the talking starting at 6:30. 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Vermont Distillers are located at 7755 Route 9 in Marlboro, Vermont. And this is going to be happening Thursday, May 14th. So this upcoming Thursday, again, they start the drinking at 5:30, start the questions at 6:30. Sounds interesting. All right. So, yeah, as I mentioned before, I went to go see my own mother today for Mother's Day. And I know that my mother's, her hearing is really bad now. You know, she's in her late 80s and her hearing is not very good, so she doesn't listen to much music anymore. But when she did, she used to love Billy Joel.

Okay. Yeah, I didn't cue up the song next that I was going to cue up. So I got some readers, and I'm trying to figure it out, but I can't see the screen. All right, I have to look at the other ones. All right, check this out. This will be our next song. She crossed herself.

All right, can you dig it? That was Lloyd Cole. I think it's Lloyd. That was Lloyd Cole and the Commotions doing Forest Fire. Before that, we had Emmett Rhodes doing Somebody Made for Me, which I think sounds a lot like the Beatles. And we opened that set with Billy Joel doing My Life, and that goes out to my mother. So, if you've just tuned in, you are listening to WOOL 91.5 here in Bellows Falls. We are Black Sheep Radio, and I'm your host, Mother Hubbard. All right, how about if I tell you about something that's going on out in our community? 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Showtime is 7 p.m. The doors will open at 6:30 p.m. and admission is $10. Enjoy a screening of The Flying Scotsman while helping raise funds to repaint the Bike Project building this summer. The Flying Scotsman is a 2006 British drama film based on the life and career of Scottish amateur cyclist Graham O'Bry. The film covers a period of O'Bry's life that saw him take, lose, and then retake the world one-hour distance record. The film stars Johnny Lee Miller as O'Bry, Laura Fraser, Billy Boyd, and Brian Cox. Extras, there will be raffles in the lobby, community gathering, and good vibes. 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All right. Well, it's 6:47, so I probably can fit a couple more songs in here. And let's see. Recently, I just went to see the biography of Michael Jackson that's playing here in town right now. It's playing this weekend. What's today? Sunday? So there's a couple more days left before they change out the movie. Anyway, it's a pretty decent movie, and it kind of motivated me to want to play some Michael Jackson. And this is like some more recent Michael Jackson or you know, the off his like later stuff. And I hadn't heard this before. Someone was telling me about it. It's called Scream. And he does this with his sister, Janet Jackson, who isn't even like mentioned in the movie, as if she didn't even exist. So I don't know what that was all about. But this is a duet that he does with Janet. Dig it.

It's 7 o'clock, and you are listening to WOOL 91.5 here in Bellows Falls. We are Black Sheep Radio.

All right. Can you dig it? That was Marvin Gaye, and I kind of tried to jam him in there before the hour there, but it ran a little bit over the hour, which is okay, because I didn't want to cut off Marvin Gaye. I've really come to appreciate and enjoy Marvin Gaye over the last year or two. I've been taking deeper dives into him. So, yeah, before Marvin Gaye, we had Quincy Jones doing a version of Summer in the City, and we opened that set with Michael Jackson and Janet Jackson doing Scream, which was, like I say, off one of his later albums. I was trying to find stuff that we don't always hear. I mean, I like Michael Jackson, but like a lot of pop music that comes out on like top 40, they just burn it out, run it into the ground, no matter how good it is. And I said this a few weeks ago about Bob Seger, too, that I didn't really appreciate Bob Seger because they just hit you over the head with it, you know? Sonny Boy has said that about Steve Miller Band. He said he can't really listen to Steve Miller Band because it's just been, you know, he's been pounded over the head with it from, you know, stations like 106.1, 106.5, whatever that one is, that classic rock. Yeah, it's just, you know, they take the same old crap. And there's a lot of good classic rock music. I'm trying to do a little bit

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First I ever

Well, now as the years passed and I grew older, well, naturally, Mama did too. But it wasn't too awful long before she just quit singing and laughing. Why, I'd got to where she'd hardly even eat. And I began spending my time away from home while I wouldn't come back from school till way past dark. I guess I was just too busy having some kind of fun, either messing around with some gal or else hanging around the local truck stop, talking with my buddies about all the big rigs that was all the time blowing in, and talking about all the crazy places we never been, like California. Well, anyway, one day the county sheriff come up to me and seems they'd found my mama wandering all by herself in the middle of the highway crying. And she was trying, of all things, Lord, to flag down one of them great big old semi-trucks with her little bitty white pocket handkerchief. Well, they took my mama to the county home and that left me on my own. So I got a job unloading rigs at the local freight yard, and pretty soon I'd saved up enough to get me a rig of my own. And I left my hometown on my very first run to Frisco. Well, that was 3 years ago today, Lord, and I ain't been back home in all that time since then till now. Now it's me and the local preacher standing in the graveyard grass, staring down at that highway, watching those big boys pass.

understand a word he said behind that highway's whine. Well, he handed me a faded photograph. He said that he found it in my mama's hand. He said, son, I'm afraid that you in this here picture is the best your mama ever had.

All right. That was Uncle Tupelo doing Moonshiner. And Uncle Tupelo, you think about, it's been about 30 years since they broke up. And Jay Farrar went his own way and formed Sunvolt. And Jeff Tweedy went his own way and he formed Wilco. And both of those bands have, put out lots and lots of great music. You imagine, what could they have done if they'd have stayed together? They'd have been an amazing super group. But so we just have to appreciate the music that they did together with Uncle Tupelo and all the solo work. I think I was looking on here. I played some Sunvolt last week, I think, and I'm sure I'll be playing some Wilco within the next couple of shows because I like Wilco a lot. I've seen them half a dozen times or so. Anyway, before Uncle Tupelo, we had Merle Haggard doing Mama Tried. And prior to that, Commander Cody, Mama Hated Diesels. And that was by request from Charlie. And yes, this is Mother's Day, a Mother's Day show. So I'm playing a little bit of mother-inspired music. And I was kind of thinking about, as far as mothers go and we have an inner child that there's, we've heard that term, your inner child. And it's kind of your core self, the person that's in there, that's vulnerable, that we spend so much time trying to protect and not exposed to the world, the type of things that bring us joy, that, keep us alive, and that, our inner child, our joy, or, even if it's ridiculous things, even if it's things coloring or, playing hopscotch, whatever, little things that aren't necessarily the grown-up joys that we're supposed to be having. And I think a lot of times we get away from our inner child. We get away from that joy that we had as children. I know that I do a lot of dancing and stuff. Sometimes I get overexcited and I sing out in public and things like that too. I'm not a great singer or anything, but I just, bursting with joy and enthusiasm and, that child that's inside of me. And I try to honor that. And a lot of times we clamp down on that little inner child and that joy, our inner joy, for whatever reason, because we don't feel like it's appropriate or, we may not even feel comfortable expressing our joy because we're supposed to be adults and we have other things that we should be doing, the shoulda, woulda, couldas, and getting away with that and being in the present, oh my word, being in the present moment in our lives and in the actual joy of living. So in a sense, we're our own mothers and we got to take care of that. We got to take care of that little child. We got to honor that. We got to come face to face with some of our sorrows, our grief. That little child's sadness, or expressing that little child's joy. Honoring the vulnerability. That we do have a piece of us that's very vulnerable and. That we try to keep from exposing with other people because we're scared, like a child would be scared. So anyway, I'm not going to keep going on and on, but I was just thinking about that, about our inner child and that we are our own mothers and that we should be thinking about nurturing our inner child. And that even goes with health, too. It goes with our diet. You think about if you were... As a parent, you don't necessarily let your child just, go bananas and eat just candy and Doritos, right? So the same goes for us. We have to kind of manage our inner child and
being able to say, no, I can't eat that, or, whatever. You understand what I'm saying, just trying to take care of that child, taking care of it as if we were the parent of that child. Our bodies included in the inner child, idea. All right. I've gone on and on about this. I'm going to stop. So, like I say, it's Mother's Day, and I think this is a pretty cool mother song. I've played this for several Mother's Days. This is Rubble Bucket. Came out of a lady.

All right, now we're cooking. That was Boston doing Smoking. Before that, we had Traffic doing Medicated Goo, and I played that because we lost Dave Mason, who was the guitarist for Traffic. I think during that period of time when they made that album, I don't think he was quite 80, but he was kind of a driving force for Traffic, and then he went out on his own, and he did, I'm trying to think what's the name of the song that was kind of a big hit. I don't like you and you don't like me. Na na na na na na na. Anyway, he did that song. And we opened that set with Rubble Bucket doing Came Out of a Lady, because we all came out of a lady, unless you're a test tube baby. And this is Mother's Day, and that's one of my big Mother's Day songs. So if you just tuned in, you are listening to WOOL 91.5 here in Bellows Falls. We are Black Sheep Radio. And I'm your host, Mother Hubbard. This is Mother Hubbard's Cupboard. 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Stage 33 Live presents Cray Van Kirk with John Feely on Sunday, May 17th at 3 p.m. A fine fingerstyle guitarist with a precise baritone roaming from Alaska, Cray Van Kirk sets his PhD in fisheries population dynamics modeling aside to write songs, tell stories, and summon heroes. Van Kirk is not the average crying in your coffee singer-songwriter. He's a charming, quixotic, I don't know how you pronounce that, decidedly eclectic character. His song Thunderbird resurrects the phoenix in an empty desert diner in the American Southwest. The Queen of Effland plucks Thomas the Rhymer from the English-Scottish border in 1250 and drops him and the Queen into a subway car. The library song has Superman moonlighting among the stacks. Rosa and Hector ride through Sherwood Forest on canes and a wheelchair. The Midnight Commander celebrates an insane old man leading the city of New York to take up arms and underwear against hatred. Cray's newest album, Empire, was released this February. John Feely is a Vermont folk singer, and his acoustic music, made on fingerstyle steel string guitar, banjo, ukulele, and piano, is rooted deep in his heart and aims to share his love of humanity, nature, and the greater forces of life. He's a father, husband, and dedicated street outreach worker, and also the lead singer of the band Oxchild. Cray Van Kirk with John Feely at Stage 33 Live in Bellows Falls. This is going to be happening May 17th at 3 p.m. Tickets are $15 in advance through stage33live.com or $20 at the door as available. 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Only 40 tickets will be sold. Advanced sales will close at midnight the day before the show or when 40 tickets are sold. All right, that sounds pretty cool. Maybe I'll be there. I don't know. It's tough. 3 o'clock in the afternoon, and it's, you know, Sundays are one of the days that I have off, and I always feel like I have so much I got to do on a Sunday, so much to accomplish, you know, denying my inner child, as if you heard what I said before. Anyway, I forgot my list today, so I had about 10 songs to add to this, and as I'm looking at this, I have stuff queued up for a future show, and then, you know, I have some stuff to dig into. Well, I found this. I'm not really sure where it came from or, to be honest with you, what it sounds like, but it was on my list. It's by someone named Eno Baroni. This is called No Manual. Let's just dig it.

transition. 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
1: We are dealing with the real Makai. We are dealing with the real Makai.

All right. Can you dig it? That was some early Michael Jackson. I played some late Mick Jackson earlier in the show. And this was some pre off the wall Michael Jackson music. So hopefully you were digging that. That was called Maria. And before that, we had the Wailing Souls covering Buffalo Springfield's For What It's Worth. And we opened that set with Eno Baroni doing No Manual. And if you've just tuned in, you are listening to WOOL 91.5 here in Bellows Falls. We are Black Sheep Radio. All right, and I'm your host, Mother Hubbard. This is Mother Hubbard's Cupboard. 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His latest release, Unentitled, contains that tradition. 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It's my desire that some of these songs will make you feel that you aren't the only one going through a rough patch and that there are better days ahead." 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All right. Well, that sounds like a pretty cool thing. So yeah. Let's see, about, was it last week? We did like a little set. We were doing like spirit as a theme. And so I had set this song aside. I didn't get to play it last week, but this is from the band Spirit. Dig it.

0: All right. Well, we're winding down another show here. And you've been listening to Mother Hubbard's Cupboard. That was the Water Boys doing Spirit. Prior to that, we had Joni Mitchell doing Two Gray Rooms. And we opened that set with the actual band Spirit doing I Got a Line on You. So it's been a great show. And hopefully we will see you next week. Dig on.
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